0: From New York, this is Democracy Now!
1: Many years have passed since the Nakba, and every few years a war comes our way, yet we remain steadfast. This last war, the one on October 7th, I feel this is the biggest war in the history of Palestine. Why? Because the destruction is immeasurable.
0: Today marks the 78th anniversary of what Palestinians call Nakba Day, the commemoration of the mass expulsion of Palestinians from their homes during Israel's founding in 1948. We'll speak with Palestinian writer and analyst Mohammed Shahada about Gaza today, where Israel now occupies 60% of the territory. Most of the population has been displaced. His latest article, Gaza's Disarmament Trap. Then renowned Israeli-American Holocaust scholar Omer Bartok joins us in New York. His new book, Israel, What Went Wrong?
2: I wrote this book as I was watching what was happening in Gaza, and I felt it was incumbent on me both to try to understand what is going on there and to try to understand the origins of this event going all the way back to the establishment of the State of Israel.
0: And we'll be joined by Haaretz journalist Gideon Levy from Tel Aviv. All that and more coming up. Welcome to Democracy Now!, democracynow.org, The War and Peace Report. I'm Amy Goodman. The House of Representatives has rejected another effort to rein in President Trump's ability to wage war against Iran. On Thursday, House members failed to advance an Iran War Powers Resolution on a tied vote of 212 to 212. After Democrat Jared Golden of Maine joined most Republicans in opposition. It was the third failed attempt by House Democrats to end Trump's attacks on Iran. This comes as NBC News reports the Pentagon's considering renaming Operation Epic Fury Operation Sledgehammer in a bid to circumvent a 60-day limit under the War Powers Act for the president to order military strikes without congressional approval. On Thursday, the head of the U.S. Central Command, Admiral Brad Cooper, appeared before the Senate Armed Services Committee, where he dismissed reports of civilian deaths from U.S. attacks on Iran. This is Cooper being questioned by New York Senator Kirsten Gillibrand.
3: The subject of civilian casualties is a particular passion of mine. We pay attention to it. We follow all the procedures and have gone above and beyond to, in my case, personally warn the Iranian people of several instances during conflict where they were being potentially used as human
4: targets. If they've been warned, how did we then bomb 22 schools?
3: There is no indication that we have that has been corroborated.
4: How many schools have we bombed?
3: There is one active civilian casualty investigation from the 13,629 munitions.
4: So how do you explain the publicly available information that 22 schools have been hit and multiple hospitals?
3: There's no way that we can corroborate that. No indication of that whatsoever, Senator.
0: Foreign ministers from the BRICS group of nations have gathered in India's capital, New Delhi, with the issues of Iran and Strait of Hormuz high on the agenda. On Thursday, Iran's foreign minister Abbas Araghchi addressed the summit, appealing to BRICS countries to help resist U.S. and Israeli attacks.
5: To virtually everyone in this room, our resistance against U.S. bullying is not an unfamiliar battle. So many of us encounter slight variations of the same repugnant coercion. It is high time for us to jointly step up and work towards making clear that those practices belong in the dustbin of history. Today, our nations are closer to one another than ever before, and we cannot ignore the common and dangerous challenge we all face.
0: President Trump's departed China after a two-day state visit to Beijing, where he met with President Xi Jinping. Their meeting failed to secure a breakthrough in efforts to forge a U.S. peace deal with Iran or to reopen traffic through the Strait of Hormuz. On the flight back from China, President Trump told reporters he has not yet decided on whether he will move forward with a new $14 billion arms package for Taiwan. During their talk, Xi warned Trump that differences over Taiwan could lead to conflict between China and the United States. CIA Director John Ratcliffe traveled to Havana on Thursday to meet with Cuban officials as the Trump administration ramps up pressure on Cuba. Ratcliffe's trip came a day after Cuba announced its run out of diesel and fuel oil due to the U.S. blockade and sanctions. For decades, the CIA has carried out covert operations inside Cuba, from orchestrating the Bay of Pigs invasion to repeatedly attempting to assassinate the late leader Fidel Castro. Meanwhile, the Trump administration is reportedly taking steps to indict Castro's 94-year-old brother Raul, who served as Cuban president from 2008 to 2018. In related news, more than 30 House Democrats have signed a letter urging the Trump administration not to take military action against Cuba and to lift the blockade. On Lebanon's Lebanon's national news agency reports, an Israeli double-tap strike on a car earlier today killed two men and damaged three ambulances. It followed an overnight bombing by Israel that killed four people in a house in the town of Haruf. UNICEF reports at least 59 children in Lebanon have been killed or wounded by Israeli strikes over the past week, despite a U.S.-brokered ceasefire that was supposed to have taken effect in April. The latest attacks came as Lebanese and Israeli officials in Washington began a third round of U.S.-brokered direct talks on Thursday. Hezbollah is not participating. In Jerusalem, Israeli nationalists chanted death to Arabs and may your villages burn on Thursday as they joined a state-sponsored march near the Damascus Gate in the Old City to mark the 59th anniversary of Israel's capture and annexation of East Jerusalem. Several journalists were harassed and assaulted as mobs of Israelis attacked Palestinians in Jerusalem's Muslim quarter, vandalizing storefronts and throwing items at bystanders. This comes as the UN Children's Fund, UNICEF, said Thursday, Israeli soldiers and settlers have killed 70 Palestinian children in the occupied West Bank and East Jerusalem since early 2025, amounting to around one child killed per week. Another 850 children were injured by UNICEF by Israeli attacks during that period. This is UNICEF spokesperson James Elder.
6: March 2026 saw the highest number of Palestinians injured by settler attacks in the last 20 years. And we're seeing attacks become increasingly coordinated. So documented incidents include children shot, stabbed, children beaten, and children pepper sprayed.
0: Today, Palestinians around the world are commemorating what they call Nakba Day. Nakba means the catastrophe in Arabic. It was 78 years ago that over 750,000 Palestinians were violently displaced from hundreds of towns and villages in Palestine and thousands more killed during the creation of the State of Israel. After headlines, we'll speak with Mohammed Shahada, writer and analyst from Gaza. Then we'll speak with Israeli-American Holocaust scholar Omer Bartov. His new book, What Went Wrong, Israel. In Ukraine, a Russian missile attack on a Kyiv apartment building has killed at least 24 people. It was one of the deadliest Russian attacks on Kyiv since the war began. The dead included three children. Another 47 people were injured. Meanwhile, a massive fire broke out at one of Russia's largest oil refineries following a Ukrainian drone attack. A separate drone strike targeted a Russian gas plant. The head of the U.S. Border Patrol resigned Thursday, effective immediately. Michael Banks had served as Border Patrol chief since January 2025, overseeing the Trump administration's violent mass deportation efforts and the deployment of mass federal agents to U.S. cities. In a statement, Banks said his sudden departure would give him, quote, time to enjoy family and life, unquote. His resignation came just weeks after the Washington Examiner reported Banks had bragged to Border Patrol colleagues about paying for sex with prostitutes while traveling in Colombia and Thailand over the course of a decade, prompting an investigation into the claims that ended abruptly last year while Kristi Noem served as Homeland Security Secretary. A federal judge in Washington, D.C. has ordered the Trump administration to return a Colombian woman to the United States after ICE deported her to the Democratic Republic of Congo in April, a country to which she has no ties. District Court Judge Richard Leon ruled that Adriana Maria Quiroz Zapata had likely been sent to the DRC unlawfully since Congolese officials refused to accept her on medical grounds. She was sent to the DRC anyway. In February, a federal judge ruled that so-called third country deportations are unlawful violations of due process. But in March, an appeals court put the ruling on hold while the Trump administration continues legal challenges. The U.S. Supreme Court's blocked a lower court ruling that would have cut off nationwide mail and telehealth access to the abortion medication mifepristone. The 7-2 ruling on the court's shadow docket preserves the FDA's 2023 policy that lifted a requirement to prescribe mifepristone in person. The ACLU's Reproductive Freedom Project said in a statement, quote, "While it's good news that for now, patients can continue to get this safe medication by mail and at pharmacies, as they have for more than 5 years, we all know abortion opponents are continuing their unpopular and baseless attacks," unquote. ABC News is reporting President Trump is set to drop his $10 billion lawsuit against the Internal Revenue Service in exchange for the creation of a taxpayer-funded $1.7 billion fund to compensate allies of Trump who claim they were improperly targeted by the Biden administration. Under the plan, recipients of the money could include individuals charged in the January 6th insurrection and entities associated with President Trump himself. Meanwhile, Democratic Congressmember Jamie Raskin is introducing a package of anti-corruption bills aimed at putting new checks on the White House. A jury in Chicago has ordered Boeing to pay nearly $50 million to the family of Samia Stumo, which had filed a wrongful death lawsuit against Boeing. Stumo was killed in 2019 aboard a Boeing 737 MAX jet in Ethiopia. The crash came months after another Boeing 737 MAX crashed in Indonesia. Together, the crashes killed 346 people. Samia Stumo was a 24-year-old working in global health development. Her mother, Nadia Milleron, is running for Congress for a second time as an independent in Massachusetts. Samia Stumo was the grandniece of Ralph Nader. In Bolivia, indigenous groups, miners, and unions are leading nationwide protest strikes and roadblocks demanding the resignation of the Bolivian president, Rodrigo Paz, amid the country's worsening economic and fuel crisis. The protest began over a new law that would have undermined peasant and indigenous land rights. The law was repealed on Wednesday, but the protests are continuing.
7: We demand the immediate resignation of this treasonous and incapable government because they want to govern us with decrees. We won't allow that. We'll fight to the death, brothers, to remove this treasonous government. Onward to victory.
0: And in Oklahoma, Richard Glossop walked out of the Oklahoma State Penitentiary on Thursday after nearly 30 years on death row for a murder he insists he did not commit. Glossop previously faced execution 9 times and ate his last meal 3 times before last-minute intervention saved his life. He was freed after a judge granted him a retrial and allowed his release on a $500,000 bond. Richard Glossop spoke briefly to reporters outside the prison that had held him since 1998.
8: Yeah, I'm just thankful for my wife and my attorneys and just happy. Yeah. Just really happy.
9: Extremely grateful.
0: In February, the U.S. Supreme Court ruled Glossop was entitled to a new trial due to errors in his original prosecution. Oklahoma's attorney general says he's planning to retry Glossop for murder, but would not pursue the death penalty. And those are some of the headlines. This is Democracy Now!, democracynow.org. Coming up, we talk about Israel and Palestine. Stay with us.

0: Massive Will, performed by ML in our Democracy Now! Studio. This is Democracy Now!, democracynow.org, the War and Peace Report. I'm Amy Goodman in New York, joined by Democracy Now!'s Juan Gonzalez in Chicago. Hi, Juan.
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0: Today, Palestinians in Gaza and around the world are commemorating what Palestinians refer to as Nakba Day. Nakba means the catastrophe in Arabic. It was 78 years ago that some 750,000 Palestinians were violently displaced and dispossessed from hundreds of towns and villages in Palestine, thousands more killed during the creation of the State of Israel. In Gaza, Palestinians marked the grim anniversary amidst reports that Israel dramatically increased its attacks on Gaza during April, despite a U.S.-brokered ceasefire last October in the occupied West Bank. UNICEF, the United Nations Children Fund, said Israeli soldiers and settlers have killed 70 Palestinians.

0: neighbors, my siblings, my parents. Our life was comfortable, comfortable and not miserable. When we were displaced from Yibda in 1948, we entered hell, searching for water and food until the United Nations Refugee Agency set up tents and houses for us. But even then, we had some kind of stability, not like today. Today, until this very hour, is harder, much harder than our displacement in 1948, a thousand times harder.
1: Meanwhile, Israeli Prime Minister Benjamin Netanyahu confirmed Thursday that Israel is now occupying 60% of the Gaza Strip. The future of Gaza and its people rests now with the international so-called Board of Peace, which was created and is chaired by President Trump and has been recognized by the UN. The Board of Peace lead envoy for Gaza said earlier this week that the phased ceasefire deal was stalled over Hamas not yet disarming, but that Hamas could still have a political role in Gaza. For more, we're joined by Mohammed Shihada, writer and analyst from Gaza, visiting fellow at the European Council on Foreign Relations. His recent piece for 972 magazine is headlined Gaza's Disarmament Trap. Mohammed, thank you so much for being with us. Can you talk about the significance of this day and then go into what you call Gaza's disarmament trap?
2: Thank you so much, Amy, for having me back. So the significance of today is twofold. Number one, Israel made a gamble that what they called the old of Palestinians will die and the young will forget, they will move on. And today marks that in Palestinian memory, this day is still alive. We know our villages, exactly where our homes that we were uprooted from, and we can locate all of it on a map. We still hold to even the keys of the homes from which we were expelled and our properties that were stolen by Israel. You see, basically, Israel tried since 1948 until today to destroy us as a people, as a group, and they failed at it. Our people are still there, resilient. And the second thing that it marks is continuity of the Nakba. The Nakba is not a single passing event. It is a process that started in 1948, deliberately designed to ethnically cleanse the maximum amount of our historic Palestine of its Palestinian population, destroy our ability to exist as a group, and establish instead Israeli Jewish presence on our lands, villages, and even the graves of our forefathers. Every act that you saw in Gaza over the last 2 years, every atrocity, the mass rape, the destruction of entire cities and villages, the wiping out of everything, the systematic capturing of people as human shields and hostages, the destruction of the basic infrastructure that holds the ability for organized human existence to last in Gaza. All of it started in 1948. The difference between then and now are two things. Israel has accelerated it 10 times as aggressively, 10 times as viciously in Gaza. The number of people they murdered is over 10 times those that were killed in 1948. And number two, Israel stopped being sort of in denial mode about it. So in 48 and the following years, Israel kept denying the Nakba, the existence of Palestinians as a group, as a nation. They kept saying that we fled out of our own homes, out of our own will. Now it's no longer denial. Now this veneer of civility has fallen off. The mask was taken off. And now it's a matter of national pride in Israel to brag about annihilating Palestinians. The word lahashmid, annihilate, genocide, is the one that I heard most repeated by Israeli pundits, leaders, politicians, members of parliament, ministers, and even the prime minister when he invoked Amalek, basically a biblical reference to a population that should be completely exterminated. Now, the other issue here is what you described as the disarmament trap, the headline of my article. The idea there is that for the last 6 months, there was this Trump deal of 20 items. Only one item was ever fulfilled. That is the release of Israeli captives and hostages in Gaza. Nothing else. Even the reciprocal release of Palestinian captives, it was never fulfilled. There is still about 300 Palestinian children that are held in Israeli dungeons and close to 100 Palestinian women that are held hostage, never released. Israel has been bombing Gaza every day. Food has been restricted. Israel was supposed to allow temporary shelters, homes, and new government into Gaza. They didn't allow any of this. So basically, in the midst of the Iran war, the U.S. and Israel thought that they can impose new conditions on Palestinians, on Hamas, basically asking for surrender or else the war, the military campaign, the genocide would be resumed to full force. So Nikolai Mladenov, the high representative of the Trump

0: so-called border peace, went to meet with Hamas's leadership in Egypt, along with other Palestinian factions. And he proposed the following, that they need to disarm completely, unilaterally, thoroughly, unrequitedly. And after 250 days of that full disarmament of everything, down to nail clippers, down to pepper sprays, down to batons, pistols, Kalashnikovs, after all of it is gone, 250 days later, Israel would withdraw from Gaza. It's like a pie in the sky, trust me, bro, kind of sentiment. And he told them that if you don't accept that capitulation dictate, that Israel would be absolved of all of its obligations under the Trump deal, and that they would be given a free hand to resume the military operations in Gaza.
1: Mohammed, could you talk about the situation in Gaza right now, where Israel is still occupying more than half of the territory and forcing 2 million people into just a sliver of land along the coast?
0: So basically, as you mentioned, Israel has occupied and retains over 60% of Gaza that is fully depopulated. Not a single soul is allowed there. It's way deadlier. It's marked by what is called the yellow line, and it's way deadlier than the Berlin Wall. Anyone even coming in close proximity or 300 meters away from that invisible line that is not marked on the ground is shot immediately. There was a debate in the Israeli government about shooting children that are playing near that line that would accidentally come close to the line. And an Israeli minister put a concrete example of children coming close to the line riding donkeys or horses or mules. And one Israeli minister, Itamar Ben-Gvir, said, shoot them, shoot them, shoot to kill. And another Israeli minister, Dudi Emsalem, asked him a technical question in return. He said, who should we shoot first, the donkeys or the children? That is the level of atrocity with that yellow line. There is this famous Moshe Dayan, the Israeli defense minister, this famous quote from 1967, in which he said, we will tell Palestinians we have no solution. Whoever wants to live here shall live like dogs, otherwise they should leave. In fact, after the Israeli genocide in Gaza, people in there are treated way worse than animals, way worse than dogs. There were headlines about Germany rescuing donkeys in the middle of the genocide instead of any medical evacuation of cancer patients or children, double amputee children. There's the Israeli protocol that allows them to shoot to kill every single living soul in Gaza aside from animals. If it's a dog, you're only allowed to shoot it if it poses a threat to your life. If it's any other Palestinians, shoot to kill freely. That is the protocol. The other dimension is basically the entire population squeezed in less than 40%, pushed increasingly towards the sea, the ocean, without any basic necessities for human survival. Medicine, it's heavily restricted. Tents banned. Temporary shelter is not allowed. Even the new government that's supposed to take over from Hamas remains a government in exile in Egypt. So the overall result, and this is not polemic, I mean this literally, the luckiest person that I know in Gaza, my friend Anas, I hope he's safe. His daughter is about 4 years old. Anas is living in a home in a destroyed, bombed out building. It's a seven-story residential building. He lives on the first floor. The apartment doesn't have any doors or windows. Most of the walls have either fully collapsed or partially collapsed. There is a huge hole in the ceiling in the living room and in the floor. It's from a 2,000-pound Israeli bomb they dropped on Gaza. On that tower in specific, and it didn't explode. The area is infested with mice, rats, scorpions, cockroaches, flies, mosquitoes. So Anna sleeps at night with one eye open to prevent rats and mice from biting and nibbling at his daughter's, his only daughter's feet and hands. The disease infestation in there, the disease outbreak is so endemic that every single person I know in Gaza has had food poisoning, intestinal diseases, diarrhea, fever, almost 10 times within the last 6 months. And Anas is considered the luckiest person that I know there, although that building might collapse at any second. It was bombed from the top, bombed from the bottom, bombed from both sides. It's riddled with holes. But at least he's living in a building that's still standing. The entire population, over 90% of them, are living on the street in plastic wrappers. It's not even a tent. It's a plastic wrapper. And Israel doesn't allow tents into Gaza, actual tents that are capable of protecting the population from the rain or the heat, because they said the tiny amount of aluminum that goes into supporting the tent structure might be recycled by Hamas and turned into weapons of mass destruction. It's lunatic. So it is the Moshe Dayan policy. Let them live as dogs or under creatures, worse than dogs. Otherwise, they should leave.
1: And Mohammed, I wanted to ask you, what's been the response of Hamas and the other resistance groups to this demand of total disarmament?
0: The response was basically twofold. Number one, they said, we cannot talk to you about phase two of the Trump plan if phase one was never fulfilled. How do we trust that Israel would fulfill phase two if they violated every single clause of their obligations under the first phase? The humanitarian aid, the issue with seizing military operations, bombing, the issue with seizing more land, withdrawal. If Israel reneged on every single one of those commitments, what would stop them from reneging and violating other commitments that you put on the table? So that was number one. Number two, they said, we are willing to engage in a process of decommissioning. Decommissioning over the Northern Ireland model. In Northern Ireland, if you might recall, the Good Friday Agreement was signed in 1998. The full disarmament of the IRA and the Ulsters was not completed until a decade later. What happened to the weapons in those 10 years is basically a strict policy of mutual cessation of hostilities. All weapons were stored in warehouses, a strict policy of no use, no production, no display of any weaponry. All of it is hidden away. And the weapons functioned as a card of leverage or an insurance card, a guarantee that the deal would be fulfilled. The bottom line of that Northern Ireland agreement was that decommissioning was not the prerequisite, the precondition to peace. It was the outcome of it. And for Hamas and every other Palestinian faction in Cairo, they said, we are willing to destroy all of this weaponry, throw it in the ocean, give it to Israel, give it to whoever, if we get a Palestinian state, if we get a credible pathway to Palestinian statehood. That answer was slammed by Israel and by the U.S. as, quote, maximalist, extremist, unrealistic, lunatic. The realistic proposal that Israel is putting on the table is surrender, capitulate, become fully defenseless, weaponless, and entrust the very army that carried out a genocide against you to be merciful towards you once you are an easier target than you ever were before.
2: My last question to you, Mohammed, is about the Israeli government threatening to file a defamation lawsuit against the New York Times. After the paper published a column by Nicholas Kristof headlined "The Silence That Meets the Rape of Palestinians," Kristof detailed what he described as a, quote, pattern of widespread Israeli sexual violence against men, women, and even children carried out by soldiers, settlers, interrogators, and prison guards. Nicholas Kristof also wrote about reports alleging Israeli authorities have used dogs to sexually abuse prisoners. Kristof interviewed Palestinian victims and cited other reports, including findings from the United Nations. Israeli Prime Minister Benjamin Netanyahu claimed the New York Times, quote, defamed the soldiers of Israel and perpetuated a blood libel about rape, unquote. The New York Times defended Kristof's reporting and said Israel's threat is, quote, part of a well-worn political playbook that aims to undermine independent reporting and stifle journalism. I'm going to also ask the Israeli-American historian of the Holocaust, Omer Bartov, about this in our next segment. But Mohammed Shahada, we're going to end with you on this.
0: Thank you.
2: Can you respond?
0: So basically, with the sexual assault on Palestinians, it goes back as far as 1948. You have admission on the record by David Ben-Gurion, Israel's founding father, of multiple rape incidents against Palestinians. You have Benny Morris, Israel's top historian, that documented systematic rape of Palestinians in 48. And ever since, incidents have been continuous. I remember my first case documenting it, I think around 2015, of an Israeli rape when I was working at a human rights organization, was a woman in Jerusalem called Hadil Hashlamon. She was murdered by the IDF. They claimed that she was trying to carry out a stabbing attack, although there was no credible evidence of any knife or any weapon in the area. And they put her lifeless body in a jeep, stripped her bottom half, and took pictures of it and circulated it on WhatsApp along with the captions, "She should have chosen better shavers," with an ad for Gillette, the shavers. So that was the first incident that I documented myself about over a decade ago. With the incidents that Kristof documented in the New York Times article, they were already documented in multiple reports by the United Nations, by Israel's own top human rights watchdogs like B'Tselem and Physicians for Human Rights. They were documented by other newspapers like 972, The Guardian, Haaretz, the Israeli top newspaper. We saw it on camera, the rape incident that was documented by Israeli soldiers, and we saw what happened after, that ministers, government leaders, members of Knesset, they stormed the military base in which five soldiers were held over raping a Palestinian on camera, and they tried to break those soldiers free. We saw then Israeli rabbis, television hosts, hosting the rapists and blessing them and praising them as heroes. We saw Israeli public opinion polls that showed over 65% of Jewish Israelis expressed support for those five rapists and said they should not be criminally prosecuted. We show all of this evidence. It's a mountain of it. And Christoph, as soon as he put it in the New York Times, Israel became existentially threatened because the New York Times is considered some sort of a Bible for liberals, that what's in the, once it's there, it's the newspaper of record, it'll be spread and disseminated widely to an American audience. So we see basically an Israeli panic attack in return. But the evidence, it's beyond any doubt. It was admitted by Israeli leaders, soldiers. There was even a debate at the Knesset in which an Israeli member of parliament of the Israeli Knesset, that is from Netanyahu's faction, is saying that he's perfectly fine with raping Palestinians in prison. He brags about it. So in the face of this consistent evidence, denying it is absolutely foolish. The last point is about the allegation of rape by dogs. I've seen this insane Israeli talking point of denying the basic plausibility of such assault happening, which is, Amy, is virtually and literally a denial of the Holocaust, because we know that Nazi commanders were using dogs to rape Jewish victims. We know that in Chile, they were also training dogs to rape victims as well. So we see Israel that is more than willing to cast doubt on the Holocaust, to whitewash its genocide in Gaza, rather than to admitting to their own mistake or promising even a sham investigation. It shows that they're panicking absolutely.
2: Mohammed Shahada, I want to thank you for being with us, writer and analyst from Gaza, visiting fellow at the European Council on Foreign Relations. We'll link to your piece in 972 magazine, headlined Gaza's Disarmament Trap. Coming up, the Israeli-American Holocaust scholar Omer Bartov. He has a new book. It's called Israel, What Went Wrong. We'll also speak to Israeli journalist Gideon Levy in Tel Aviv. Stay with us.

0: Years of Lies by Ahmet Ali Aslan. This is Democracy Now!, democracynow.org, The War and Peace Report. I'm Amy Goodman with Juan Gonzalez. Israel, What Went Wrong? That's the title of a new book by the renowned Israeli-American Holocaust scholar and historian Omer Bartov. In late 2023, Professor Bartov published a widely cited article in which he said, it's very likely that war crimes and crimes against humanity are happening in Gaza, but concluded then that, quote, there is no proof that genocide is taking place, unquote. Then in 2025, he sent shockwaves through academic and legal circles by reversing his position, publishing an essay in the New York Times headlined, I'm a genocide scholar. I know it when I see it. That Israel has committed or is committing genocide in Gaza is a conclusion that's been reached by many international bodies, including the UN Human Rights Council's Independent Commission of Inquiry, the International Association of Genocide Scholars, the Lemkin Institute for Genocide Prevention, Genocide Watch, Doctors Without Borders, the leading Israeli human rights organization, B'Tselem, Amnesty International, Human Rights Watch, and many others. Governments have also come to this conclusion, including South Africa, which has brought a formal case against Israel in the International Court of Justice. In his new book, Israel, What Went Wrong, Professor Omer Bartov asks, quote, how is it possible that a state founded in the immediate aftermath of the Holocaust stands today credibly accused of perpetrating large-scale war crimes, forcible displacement of civilian populations, and crimes against humanity? By what bitter cunning of history, he asks. Omer Bartov is the Dean's Professor of Holocaust and Genocide Studies at Brown University, has been described by the U.S. Holocaust Memorial Museum as one of the world's leading specialists on the subject of genocide. Welcome back to Democracy Now!, Professor Bartov.
1: Thanks so much for having me, Amy.
0: So if you could start off by answering your title of your book, Israel, What Went Wrong?
1: Yes, so I wrote a whole book about that, and of course it's not just one thing, it's a process, but I'm interested in the process from the beginning of Zionism in the late 19th century, which was really a movement that tried to liberate, emancipate the vast majority of Jewry, about 80% of world Jewry, which was living in East Central Europe, from increasing oppression, increasing violence, the rise of ethno-nationalism. And what Zionism tried to do was to, in many ways, copy what those ethno-national movements surrounding the Jews were doing. That is to declare that the Jews, too, were a people with a right of self-determination, and to liberate them from being a persecuted minority. Of course, the issue was that Jews could not claim any territory in Eastern Europe. And the result was that Zionism suggested that Jews go back to their ancestral homeland, historical, mythical, religious, in what Jews called Eretz Yisrael, the land of Israel. And once Jews started coming there, this process of liberation became also a process of settler colonialism, of encroaching on the land of people who were already living there, that is, Arab Palestinians. So during the 1920s and 30s, you have these two aspects of Zionism happening at the same time. One is that Jews are persecuted and increasingly at risk for their own existence in Europe, and fewer countries willing to take them in. This country, the United States, closed its gates of immigration already in the early 1920s.
0: The Voyage of the Damned.
1: Exactly. And in that sense, Zionism could say, well, we are providing a safe haven to the Jews. And hundreds of thousands of Jews actually migrated to Palestine, not all of them because they were Zionists, but because they were seeking some refuge in the 20s and 30s. But at the same time, these very same people who are coming to Palestine are beginning to encroach on Palestinian lands. And that creates a conflict between Jews and Palestinians. It leads to the creation of a Palestinian national movement that claims also self-determination and wants to create a Palestinian national home there. To my mind, and that's what I try to argue in the book, in 1948, that is the crucial moment. We heard before, of course, this is the 78th anniversary of the Nakba, of the expulsion of the Palestinians. In 1948, the State of Israel is created. And that state is faced with a choice. Does it make itself into a normal state? Does it fulfill its promise in its own proclamation of a state to issue a constitution that would provide equality to all its citizens, would define its borders, and would create a legal framework within which it would operate, a constitution that might have also led to some kind of restitution of coming to terms with the events of the Nakba, with the ethnic cleansing of the Palestinians. But the state decides not to do that. And instead, Zionism becomes a different thing. It becomes the ideology of the state. And over time, although this was not predetermined, and we can't say that everything had to happen, but over time, Zionism becomes increasingly militaristic, centralized, expansionist, racist, and as we've seen since October 2023, genocidal. And as such, it really loses its very, its very legitimacy as a political ideology.
2: And Professor, you grew up as a Zionist. You served in the IDF during the 1973 war. Yet you've now said that Zionism is not reformable. Would you still consider yourself a Zionist, or would you describe your own position now as one of anti-Zionist?
1: Yeah, that's a good question. Look, as I was trying to say, I think if you understand Zionism as the claim the Jews made already in the late 19th century, that Jews, like all other people, have a right of self-determination, while I myself, and I've written two books on that, am not a great supporter of nationalism, if you make that claim, then you have to be consistent. That is, if you support the right of self-determination for Jews, you would support it for anyone else, including, of course, for Palestinians. The one right you do not have with self-determination is to exercise it while oppressing or removing others from the land that you claim to be your own. So I would not define myself as anti-Zionist in the sense that I think that all groups, including Jews, have a right of self-determination. I do think, however, that Zionism, as it has evolved and what it has become now, is no longer supportable. I don't think that one can reform it anymore. And I think that the State of Israel, if it wants to become again a normal state, if it wants to be a member of the international community, it must discard Zionism, it must put it on the garbage heap of history, and it must redefine itself going all the way back to 1948. In other words, it has to find a way, together with Palestinians, of how these two groups that live there, 7 million Jews and 7 million Palestinians, how they can share the space. And the kind of dreams, the kinds of policies that are being pursued by the Israeli government today under the mantle of this kind of fanatical, messianic, racist, and Jewish supremacist Zionism, what they try to do is to empty the land of the Palestinians. That's what happened in Gaza. It was an attempt to ethnically cleanse the Palestinians. Israel denied the Nakba and then said that he was doing a second Nakba in Gaza. That failed, of course. The Palestinians are still there, although living, as we just heard, under absolutely atrocious conditions in only a sliver of what was, before the war, one of the most congested areas of the world. But that failure of ethnic cleansing meant that Israel actually conducted the genocidal operation there. That has to be discarded. No one is leaving that place, not the Palestinians, not the Jews. They have to find a way to share it rather than Israel trying to cleanse the territory, both of Gaza and, of course, as we know also, ongoing creeping ethnic cleansing in the West Bank.
0: I wanted to bring into this conversation, in addition to Brown University Holocaust scholar Omer Bartov, author of the new book, Israel, What Went Wrong, I want to bring in Gideon Levy from Tel Aviv, award-winning Israeli journalist who writes for Haaretz. His recent piece is headlined, Zionism Didn't Go Wrong. It was always built this way. If you can respond to Professor Bartov and make the argument you made in your piece.
3: Absolutely. Thank you for having me, Amy. I can't agree more with my friend Omer Bartov, Professor Bartov, except of two small remarks which I noted in my piece. The first of them is, and we just heard Professor Bartov now, hesitating, and I understand this hesitation. It's emotionally a very painful process, but he's hesitating in defining himself as an anti-Zionist, and in the same time, he has so much critic, very justified critic, about Zionism, and he comes to the conclusion that Zionism must vanish. So either you are anti-Zionist because it's terrible, or you are a Zionist and you can live with it. But I believe that Omer Bartov cannot live with it, and he says it very clearly. And therefore, there is no room for this hesitation, even though emotionally I went through the same process for an Israeli who was brought up, and Omer and me are the same age, we are brought up in the same city, Tel Aviv. I guess our childhood was quite similar. For us to release ourselves from Zionism is extremely painful. The second remark, which in my view is more important, is the belief of Omer that Zionism was very justified and had good reasons and legitimacy, and Israel has a legitimacy, and then something went wrong. While I'm claiming that from the very beginning, Zionism took a wrong direction, because the Jews who came to Palestine, like my parents and Omer's parents, had no other place to go, and it was for them really a safe haven. It was the only place they can rescue themselves. But this could have been done in a different way. You don't come to a neighborhood and turn back to the people who lived there centuries before you. And what Zionism did from the very beginning, not it went wrong, it started wrong without the belief or the conviction that we can live together. Zionism never really tried to live Palestinians. It was always to conquer them, to transfer them, to take their jobs, to take their lives, to take their properties, in order to become the only people who lives between the river and the sea. And here we really differ, because not something went wrong, something started wrong.
0: Have your response.
1: Yes, look, I mean, I also agree with most of what my friend Gideon says. Zionism begins precisely like the movement to which it was responding. That is, there was a rise of ethno-nationalism in Eastern Europe. Polish ethno-nationalism, Ukrainian ethno-nationalism, Lithuanian, Latvian, and of course German. And it emulated exactly these kinds of ideological notions. Only difference was that the Jews, being a minority in Europe, could not realize their ethno-nationalism in Eastern Europe because they had no claim, no stake on the land there. Once they came to Palestine, they started doing exactly what other ethno-nationalisms were doing. And as we know, that was a very violent process in Eastern Europe, where hundreds of thousands, millions of people were removed. Ethnic cleansing was the norm. Populations were unmixed. And Zionism started doing precisely that also in Palestine. But because it moved to Palestine, it moved the Jews to Palestine, it became also a settler colonial movement, because these Jews moved from one continent to another and were trying to take over that land. The goal of Zionism from the very beginning was to stop the existence of Jews as a minority, to create a Jewish majority state. That was the conclusion that they reached, because as a minority in Europe, they came under greater and greater threat. So yes, of course, Zionism, like all ethno-national movements, had violence built into it from the very beginning. And at the same time, until the state was created, those people who came to Palestine in the 20s and 30s, like Gideon's parents, like my mother, we know that had they not left, they would have been murdered. Both Gideon and I would not have been born at all had our grandparents not decided to leave Europe and to come there. Everybody who was left behind was killed. That's why I say there was a moment when the state was created that a choice faced those who created that state, and they made the wrong choice. They could have created a different state. It would not have been perfect, and no states are. It would not have been perfectly just, and no states are. But there, it definitely made the wrong choice, and that choice determined much of what occurred afterwards. It could have been also corrected over time. The Oslo process was a moment in which people in Israel actually talked about a state of all its citizens. But it failed. In 1995, Rabin, who was a general and was not a great peacenik, but had come to a conclusion that the occupation was no longer supported, in 1995 he was assassinated. He was assassinated because of incitement by Benjamin Netanyahu, who has his blood on his hands to this day. That killed that process and accelerated what we are seeing now as an attempt to entirely empty the land of its Palestinian population. It will fail. It will not succeed, because this sumut by Palestinians will continue. Palestinians will hold on to their land. But that has to, I would say that only going backward and only arguing Zionism was wrong from the beginning, what we need to do now is to think about a future. And that future is a future for both Jews, who are also not leaving, most of them will stay there, for both Jews and Palestinians to find a way to share that space. That is where the conversation, to my mind, has to move now.
2: And Gideon Levy, your response, but also you've talked about the conquest of labor that occurred in the Zionist possession long before the creation of the state, and this whole issue of how would Israelis create, or how would Jews create a state where in a territory they were still at that time a minority?
3: Yeah, it's a very complicated question to answer. But for sure, fighting the natives is not the only option. It could have gone hand to hand. And there were times in which there were quite many Palestinians and some Jews who dreamt about such a possibility. An organization like Brit Shalom of Jewish intellectuals who believe that we should, from the very beginning, try to do it together. And not by force, and not by pushing the Palestinians away from here. Now, the main problem of the whole thing is not 48 anymore, because 48, as we all know, is over. The problem is that this very same attitude, this very same policy, never stopped ever since 48. And when you go today to the West Bank, You see exactly the same scenes like in the 20s, in the 30s, in the 40s, the very same scenes with the same cruel, violent methods. Now we are not talking anymore about getting a Jewish state. Now we are not talking anymore about being a majority. Now it's pure colonialism and racism with the pure ambition, which is declared and admitted, a pure Jewish state between the river and the sea. This is Zionism today, and with this, I cannot live.
0: I wanted to end by asking the same question I put to Mohammed Shahada about the Israeli government threatening to file a defamation lawsuit against the New York Times. This is after the paper published a column by Nicholas Kristof headlined "The Silence That Meets the Rape of Palestinians." Kristof details, quote, "the pattern of widespread Israeli sexual violence against men, women, and even children carried out by soldiers, settlers, interrogators, and prison guards." He also wrote about reports alleging dogs were used to sexually abuse Palestinian prisoners. And I wanted to get both your responses very quickly on this, Professor Bartov.
1: Well, I mean, I want to say, just as Mohammed was saying, this is well known. I'm glad that the New York Times published information about that, but in Israel it's been well known. The Minister of National Security, Itamar Ben-Gvir, has been photographed visiting Israeli jails, humiliating on TV, humiliating Palestinian prisoners. That has become the policy of the country, to abuse, to humiliate, to rape systematically. And what I find, I would say, particularly appalling is that in Israel, and that's part of what happens when a society becomes a genocidal society, generally speaking, apart from some articles in Haaretz and in Plus 972, no one is speaking out. The Physicians Association in Israel has not spoken out. The Bar Association in Israel has not spoken out. Academic associations have not spoken out. University presidents have not. The media is not really interested in that. That is, what you see is a brutalization of Israeli society, a kind of joy at this kind of horror that is happening all over Israeli jails.
0: And we just have 30 seconds, but Gideon Levy, that same question. How Israeli society, as you're in Tel Aviv, is responding to this New York Times report and Israel's threat to sue the Times?
3: And that it is reacting to all the just accusation against Israel by attacking the messenger. Nicola Kristof is a great journalist. I believe to every word he writes. But he's not the only one, as Omar just mentioned. And the only way to fight it for Israel is to attack the messenger. Instead of looking upon ourselves, looking at the mirror, realize that in our jails there is a real barbaric catastrophe, and to draw the lessons out of it.
0: We have to leave it there. I thank you very much, Gideon Levy, award-winning Israeli journalist for Haaretz, speaking to us from Tel Aviv. And Omer Bartov, Dean's Professor of Holocaust and Genocide Studies at Brown University. His new book, Israel, What Went Wrong? Israeli-American scholar described by the U.S. Holocaust Memorial Museum as one of the world's leading specialists on the subject of genocide. That does it for our show. Happy birthday to Nicole Shanitzer. I'll be in Atlanta tonight for a screening of Steal the Story, Please, about Democracy Now! At the Tara Theater, and then in Houston, Texas for a benefit screening.
4: El apoyo para Avanza proviene de Guadalupe Center, ofreciendo educación para familias desde el nacimiento hasta la edad adulta. 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

0: This is the Carnival Show right here on Radio Bilingue that airs Saturday as well as Sunday. 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Sundays, it's 7 until midnight, so stick around for that.
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Good evening, family. How are you? Today is Carnival and your host is Jackie Fritz. And we are having the program tonight from the here in Fresno, California, KSGV 91.5 in the internet, radiobilingue.org. So take a seat, relax. Sit down in your porch, or maybe you might be studying, or maybe you are riding in your car. Put down those windows and put the music on and feel the flow. And that was what is brought us. Viento de Agua, Materia Prima Unplugged. That was the name of the CD. And we listened to a

Barreto, Manos Duras here in the house. I hope you enjoy the program. We're going to be together until 7 to 10 o'clock Pacific time. And this is your host, Jackie Fritz. Here, you can call me live at area code 559-264-9191. Enjoy the music because life is good and we need to have more music like this to lift it up our bodies. Ay, Dios mío, ¿dónde está, muchacho? And so with that, I think this piece is going to be something you will enjoy. So from our house to your house, here it is. Ancestral Messages with Ray Barreto here in the house. There we go.

0: 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Tonight is Carnaval, and your host is Jackie Fritz. Welcome, everybody, wherever you are. Maybe it's morning, midnight, or afternoon. You are welcome. This is our house, Radio Bilingue. We're going to be here until 10 o'clock live from KSGB 91.5. And we just finished listening to this beautiful song titled Mambo Inn with Henry Markerns here in Satellite Radio Bilingue. We're going to follow up with some messages. And then if you would like to give us a call here in the studio, you can reach us at 559-264-9191 and be good to you. Enjoy the music. Music is the soul of the body and the mind. Everything have a rhythm. So thank you for tuning in.
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0: This is the Carnival Show right here on Radio Bilingue. That airs Saturday as well as Sunday. 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Sundays, it's 7 until midnight. So stick around for that.
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0: And you are listening to Satellite Radio Bilingue. This is Carnaval with Jackie Fritz, and we just finished. We have only Cubanismo with Montuno Alegre. Prior to that, we have Jesús Alemanis with Descarga de Hoy. Elena, that was a libre, that is a mambo incompilitation. And Aquella Esquina, that was a Brazilian music from Necrotcan. And Alfredo Rodríguez, Cuba Limba, with Tumbawa Peruchín, para que gocen José Alemanis. Y abrimos este segmento con Salsa Pilón, here in Satellite Radio Bilingüe. I would like to say hello to everybody. I would like to say hello to somebody all the way to Lima, Peru, Maria. She's listening to us through the internet. And everybody who is around the globe, too. Thank you for tuning in. I would like to say hello to, I have a very good listener, Gina. Gina, she is in Paris. Thank you for your message. And maybe one day we will make it. And through the program, I'm going to try to get a Peruvian song that you requested. So with that, I'm going to do a follow-up with the messages and Don't Move UDL, because we're going to be together until 10 o'clock or 22 hours after the hour. We're going to be together here tonight with Carnaval and your host, Jackie Fritz. Thank you for tuning in.
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Let's jump for joy, jump for joy. I hear that bass sound. It's getting louder, softer, full of love, full of dance. That's it, full of dance. I'm jumping for joy, jumping for joy.

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0: This is the Carnival Show right here on Radio Bilingue. That airs Saturday as well as Sunday. 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

Well, this is your host, Jackie Fres, with the program Carnaval, but it's time to say goodnight. I would like to thank everybody who was tuning in today. And now we just finished listening with Armando Bosa with the Latin Jazz of Carl Jader here in Satellite Radio Bilingue, and his quintet featuring Armando Peraza. And now we are going to say goodnight. Take care of yourself. I'll be back the third Sunday of the month in June. And I would like to tell you, it is a pleasure to be here with you and having these fun times and putting the music that you enjoy it, and also that one you might be thinking and bring you a great memory and maybe something that you might keep doing and you might reach a new goal in life. And because that is a purpose in life, to have a goal always, no matter what is your age, no matter. It's always, there is no excuse and there is no limit for the knowledge of a person. You always have that ability to do. And now we're going to dedicate, I would like to dedicate it to everybody who have a birthday. And also, this song is by Jimmy Messina, and that was a project called Oasis. And I would like to dedicate this to Ken. It's called New and Different Way. To you, to Kenneth. And now we're going to follow with that song, and then that will be for the rest of the program for Carnaval. Thank you very much from the bottom of my heart. A lot of blessings. Be good to each other and be good. That's the purpose in life. Here it is, Jimmy Messina with New and Different Way, dedicated with all my love to Kenneth Fritz here in Satellite Radio Bilingue. There we are.

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The Soul of Jazz with Jamal Ahmed. Thank you so much for tuning in to another edition as we give you the best in modern soul and jazz culture with that lucid global twist and, of course, those classic rare groove bits. My name is Jamal Ahmed, of course, going to keep you company for the next few hours, playing the best in new school jazz and soul from that urban alternative perspective. And we just heard music coming from my namesake, Jamal Batiste. And he called that one Just Jamal. Of course, my anthem. Right now we got sounds coming out of Atlanta from one of the top male jazz vocalists in the world right now. And that's not hyperbole. He really is a star in the waiting. We are talking about the man, Mr. Tony Hightower. Gonna play something from his latest album entitled Legacy. And he calls this one All to the Good right here on The Soul of Jazz.

The Soul of Jazz with Jamal Ahmed. Oh, man, that is new school soulful goodness coming from a true legend in the world of soul and jazz music. He goes by the name of Brian Jackson. He calls that one Little Orphan Boy, and that was the Two Soul Fusion down-tempo mix, of course, done by Louis Vega and Josh Milan, two dance legends. And Brian Jackson did all that incredible work with the legendary Gil Scott-Heron. Matter of fact, it was always Gil Scott-Heron and Brian Jackson when you look at those old records. And he's still doing it. And big up to the BBE record label out of the UK for putting out his latest release. Now, we just heard music coming out of Switzerland right before that from the quartet, the jazz quartet known as Kuma. And they call that one Nifty Teddy. We had some nice new school jazz sounds coming out of the Leeds, UK from the Jazz Defenders. And they call that one Much from the album King Phoenix. And we kicked it all off with Tony Hightower out of Atlanta and All to the Good from his album Legacy. Gonna go back in the day to the early 70s, about 1977. Right now, we've got sounds coming from keyboardist Jeff Lorber and the Jeff Lorber Fusion. Gonna play one featuring, Joe Farrell and also Chick Corea. Calls this one Curtains from the album Soft Space, right here on The Soul of Jazz.

The Soul of Jazz with Jamal Ahmed. Oh, man, the man right there, Stro Elliott, who's also down with the Roots crew. And that's his tribute to Marvin Gaye. He calls that one Marvin's Mood, Part 1 and 2. And he kind of went back in the day with that when they used to do the Part 1 and 2 songs. And before that, we had music, great music coming out of Chicago from the legendary Ron Trent from his latest album, Warm, where he's giving us some nice Balearic down-tempo jazzy sounds. And that one featured the legendary drummer Ivan Conti of the band Azimuth out of Brazil, and they call that one Cool Water. And we kicked it all off with the Jeff Lorber Fusion and Curtains from their 1977 release Soft Space. Right now, the latest coming out of the ATL, I tell you, Atlanta's a hotbed of great new music right now. We've got sounds coming from bassist, producer, and all-around cool cat. We're talking about Kyrie Cabral and his band Jiva, and they call this one I Believe, coming from his latest album, 5, right here on The Soul of Jazz.

The Soul of Jazz with Jamal Ahmed. Music out of Melbourne, Australia, from the very young group known as The Proteins. They call that one Doomsday. Of course, they have a series, actually, that's paying homage to the great MF Doom, the great MC and producer. And that was a take on his classic Doomsday, which really sampled Sade and Kiss of Life, for those that acknowledge and recognize that melody in there. And before that, the latest out of the UK, coming from Lumen Child, featuring Robert G out of Philly. They call that one Grateful, from the album Love is the Message. And we kicked it all off with Kyrie Cabral and Jiva and I Believe. Right now, we're going to give you sounds, some nice new school rare groove sounds coming out of Australia, more Australian soulful sounds. I tell you, they are a hotbed of great music as well right now. Got music coming from Lance Ferguson's Rare Groove Spectrum. Going to play his rendition of the Michael White jazz classic entitled The Blessing Song, right here on The Soul of Jazz.

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The Soul of Jazz with Chamal Ahmed. Thank you so much for tuning in to another edition as I give you the best in modern soul and jazz culture with that lucid global twist and, of course, those classic rare groove bits. And speaking of rare groove bits, that was a nice set of rare groove right there. Early 80s stuff right there. We just heard sounds coming from the incredible producer, songwriter, and vocalist, and he is sorely missed. We're talking about the great Kashif, and he called that one The Mood. One of my favorite tracks growing up as a kid from the early 80s. And before that, we had sounds coming from Mr. Funkin' for Jamaica himself, the legendary trumpeter Tom Brown. And he called that one Brighter Tomorrow, coming from his 1982 album, Rockin' Radio. Right now, the latest coming from an incredible new soul vocalist out of the UK. We're talking about Michael Bird. He has an album out entitled Bloom. Gonna play one entitled Better, right here on The Soul of Jazz.

The Soul of Jazz with Jamal Ahmed. Music right there coming out of Dallas, Texas, coming from RC and the Grits. And they call that one Good Day to You, Sir, coming from the album The Feel. And RC is actually the music director for Miss Erykah Badu. So if you check out Erykah Badu, her keyboardist is that man right there. He's doing great things. And before that, the wonderful vocalist, Bertina, I love that one. She called that one Spell. And we kicked it all off with Michael Byrd and Better, coming from the album Bloom. Right now, we're going to pick it up just a taste. We've got sounds coming from the duo out of Brussels. They have a brand new album out entitled Back and Forth. They go by the name of Nikish and Kuna Maze. We're going to play one that has a very nice Brazilian vibe. And they call this one Encantar, featuring the man João Selva right here on The Soul of Jazz.

The Soul of Jazz with Jamal Ahmed. Oh yeah, proper soulful dance set right there for all those who love to get down. And we just heard music coming from the crew out of the UK known as The Layabouts. And they call that one As Long As You Believe, featuring the king of UK soul, Mr. Omar. And that was remixed by Turbo Jazz and Sean McCabe. And before that, Imani, also out of the UK. She called that one Found My Light, the Ad Jazz remix. And she spent many years singing with the band Incognito. Big up to the man Bluey. And we kicked it all off with a duo out of Brussels. They call themselves Nikish and Kuna Maze. And they call that one Engatinhar, featuring Zhao Selva. And that came from the album Back and Forth. Say that one five times fast. Oh, man. Right now, gonna keep it up just a little bit. We've got some nice new school spiritual jazz with a nice Afro-Latin lean. This comes from the incredible percussionist Miss Omelika Kaumba out of Atlanta, who is also the leader of the all-women dance, vocal, and percussion troupe known as Giwa and Mata. She has a album out entitled Soaring High. Gonna play the title track featuring Ndaye right here on The Soul of Jazz.

The Soul of Jazz with Jamal Ahmed. That was music right there coming from the crew known as Viper Time. They call that one Beat Viper, and they're kind of mixing like that punk jazz vibe with some dance energy. And speaking of dance energy, that was some nice Afro-inspired jazz coming from the ladies of Coco Roco out of the UK. And We Give Thanks. Of course we do. And we kicked it all off with Omelika Kaumba. And she called that one Soaring High featuring Ndaye, that being the title track to her latest album. Thank you so much for tuning in to another edition. And I'd like to thank my engineer and editor, Mr. Jami Wellman. And right now, I'm going to get out of here with some nice new school Latin sounds coming out of Manchester, England, from the crew known as Mangorata. We're going to play one entitled Made in Chadwell. Until next time, please take care, be safe, and of course, keep it soulful. Peace.

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buses back home. But I was out of know that the wreckage of my plane had been picked up and spotted, and my girl in Lover's Lane. And meanwhile, back in the States,

Meanwhile, back in the jungle. The boys in the jungle had me on the run when something heavy hit me like an atomic bomb.

0: Hola, my friend. 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

Welcome back to Un Abrazo. We have made it to mid-May, and I am loving the sunshine that Salt Lake City has finally shone down upon us. And I am so excited to share this new playlist for your next hour. I'm feeling bubbly, light, happy, and I'm hoping this music this hour brings you the exact same feeling. Grab a refreshing drink, kick back, and let's get to the music. Getting us kicked off is Butterflies by Fiji Blue right here on Un Abrazo.

0: You just heard Say You Want Me by Masego, the king of trap house jazz himself. Speaking of multi-talented artists, did you know that 070 Shake, who we're about to hear, credits her unique sound to her upbringing in North Bergen, New Jersey? She's a powerful voice in the community, bridging the gap between hip-hop and alternative soul. Coming up, we have a mix of 90s nostalgia, modern hits, and keep an eye out for Cumbia Kings, Madonna, Toni Braxton, and more. First, here is Guilty Conscience by 070 Shake on Un Abrazo.
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0: That was Me Estoy Muriendo by Cumbia Kings, the classic energy. And now we're shifting gears into some high-octane tracks. We've got Cat de Luna, Shakira, and J Balvin coming up back-to-back. And now we're going to get your heart rate up with Cardiac Arrest by Bad Sons. Here you go.
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we are winding down now, and it has been a pleasure sharing this playlist with you. 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We're leaving you with a classic. Here is Faded by Soul Decision. 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
1: Hola, ¿qué tal, mi gente? My name is Byron, the curator, and I'm the host of Cafecito, which is now proudly airing here on Avanza 88.3 KUUB, Salt Lake City, Utah. Get ready for a mix of Latin alternative from indie rock and pop to hip hop and more, as well as sprinkling in iconic American rock gems through the eras. This is all recorded at Southern California's Latin Alt HD3 Studios, and I hope you enjoy.

We got music from a Japanese Canadian singer-songwriter. Her name is Sire Gray, and you just heard "This Is Why I Don't Spring for Love." And it's an AAPI Heritage Month highlight, Asian American Pacific Islander Heritage Month, all month long here on in May. And we're celebrating here on Bilingual Sounds by giving a little extra love to our AAPI musicians, artists, and bands. I'm Byron, the curator. Thanks for being here on Cafecito today. I got an awesome playlist for you. Let's continue on with some more music. This one's a little bit of a lo-fi tune. It's from a Mexican-American sister duo. It's Rosaloon with Paradoja.

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Search our handle by name. 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

Cero Girán from Argentina with their song No Puedo Dejar. It can be found on their fifth and final studio album that was titled Cero 92, also released in that same year. You're here on Cafecito on 88.5 HD3 Bilingual Sounds. We're a public radio station here in Southern California, broadcasting live from the campus of California State University Northridge every single day. We're also syndicated at Avanza 88.3 KUB in Salt Lake City, Utah. However, if you are listening in from Salt Lake City, Utah right now, just for my Utonians, a little disclaimer that this show, to be syndicated, does have to be pre-recorded and aired at a later date. So if you're listening in Salt Lake City, please be mindful whenever I'm mentioning holidays or specific dates. Let's get into some new music from the Uruguayan singer-songwriter Jorge Drexler. Here is Te Llevo Tatuada.

Ooh, we got some Salvadorian love right there. It's a band from El Salvador with Carrot. That's the name of the band, Carrot. They're just fun like that. You just heard their track, Quiero Cambiar, here on Cafecito. Me llamo Byron González y aquí estoy todos los días de 9 de la mañana hasta las 1 de las tardes. Y ya es lunes, ya es otra semana y a new week means a new ticket giveaway opportunity. And this week we have your chance at winning two tickets to see Alejandro Fernandez on September 12th over at the YouTube Theater. So head over to our Instagram at Bilingual Sounds. That's our handle at Bilingual Sounds because we have your chance at winning two tickets to that show. If you or a friend or a family member loves Alejandro Fernandez, we'll let them know about the giveaway. Up next, we got our local music spotlight, and he's actually one of our own here at Bilingual Sounds. He is our amazing studio sound engineer, and he also has a side project as a singer-songwriter. Here's music as Tristan Dolce with his song, Windward Lights.

out another AAPI Heritage Month highlight. Now, I know that AAPI means for Asian American Pacific Islander, but I like to stretch that a little bit and celebrate music from Asians and Pacific Islander folks from all over the world, because we love to expand our borders here at Bilingual Sounds. So you just heard something from a Korean-Canadian singer-songwriter. Her name is Luna Lee, and that is Mini Set. We're going to be heading into the next hour of music, so please stay close. In this next set, I also have another AAPI Heritage Month highlight from an artist named Komorebi, who is a Canadian Indian singer-songwriter. But first, let's enjoy a new song from the Mexican artist, Robanat. Here is La Ciudad.

All right, mi gente, we're here in the second hour of Cafecito. Thanks for sticking around. Still good tunes coming your way every day, every second, every hour, every minute. You just heard something from the Argentinian artist Conociendo Rusia with Películas de Acción. Now we're going to move on into another AAPI Heritage Month highlight. She's half Icelandic, but also half Chinese. Her name is Leve. You may know her. You may have heard of her. You may have heard some whisperings about her. This is her newest song. It's off of a deluxe edition of her latest album, retitled as The Final Hour. Once again, here's Leve with Mad Woman.

got new music from Mon Laferte, the Chilean Mexican singer-songwriter, with Las Flores Que Dejaste en la Mesa. It can be found on her latest album, Femme Fatale. You know, it is Monday, which means a new week has begun, and also a new giveaway has recently been posted. This week, we have your chance at winning two tickets to see Alejandro Fernandez. The son of Vicente Fernandez is going to be performing at the YouTube Theater on September 12th. And if you want to go, maybe your friend wants to go, or a family member, let them know about the giveaway and have them participate. Head over to our Instagram at Bilingual Sounds and get your name into the hat, and cross your fingers and hope and wish yourself good luck. Up next, we got something from the amazing Stevie Nicks. It's from her album Belladonna. It was released in 1981. Here is Edge of 17.

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We got Run River North, and that's their song Wake Up. This is a band that is based here in Los Angeles, and they are also of South Korean descent. South Korean artists right there. Once again, Run River North. You just heard something from their album Monsters Calling Home Volume 2. Another AAPI Heritage Month highlight for you here on Bilingual Sounds, where music is our second language and we bring you discoveries from all over the world every single day. And if you like what you're listening and you want to take us on the go, maybe when you're running errands, going to work, in between classes, download our Bilingual Sounds app in the App Store and Google Play, or you can also stream us on the iHeartRadio app. Let's get into something from Diego Lorenzini. Here is Estoy Loco y No Es Por Ti.

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Tune in tonight at 5 for a new episode of La Mesa. We've got a great show for you tonight. We are sitting down with the experts from around the state on one of the issues that is at the forefront of most people's minds here in Utah. How is our state's air quality affecting us? Also, an interview with local artist Omni, a rapper based right here in Salt Lake City. You won't want to miss it. Tune in tonight at 5 right here on Avanza 88.3. Now, let's get back into the tunes with Byron the Curator, right here on Cafecito.

0: All right, we got new music from a very, very cool collaboration between Mexican Institute of Sound and Meridian Brothers with El Campeón, Bienes Funerarios. Sorry, I got a little tongue-tied. And very excited to say that Mexican Institute of Sound and Meridian Brothers are going to be performing a co-headlining show over at the Regent Theater August 5th. You can find your tickets online at the Regent.com. Let's get into something from Ginger Root. He's an artist out of Huntington Beach. He is of Chinese descent and also an AAPI Heritage Month highlight for ya. Here's his track, Holy Hell.
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0: yeah.
1: Always a good time when Cheo isn't involved. That's his new song, Groupie, off of his latest EP, Refresco Volumen 4. And I'm so excited and never going to stop saying it. Bilingual Sounds is presenting Cheo over at the Paramount Theater on September 26th. It's going to be a lot of fun. He's bringing his full band. Go grab your tickets before they're gone. You can find them at dice.fm. Let's get into some more AAPI Heritage Month highlight celebrations. Here is music from a Korean band, South Korean band called Bombing Tiger. And they enlisted the help of Aterashi Gakko. Here is Nari. Oh, sorry. I get a little tongue-tied with these words. They're not my native tongue. So Narani Narani here on Bilingual Sound.

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mi gente, aquí vamos. We're here on today's 11 a.m. hip hop 3 block every day at 11 a.m. 3 hip hop tunes, and you have something from France from the artist Swing. You just heard their song L'Enfer aquí on Cafecito. I'm Byron, the curator. Thank you for sticking around here for the third hour of the show. We got two more hip hop tunes coming your way, also another AAPI Heritage Month highlight. But first, let's get into this one from the artist Julian Roy with his track MKB here on Bilingual Sound.

We got an AAPI Heritage Month highlight for you right there. You know, all month long in May, we're celebrating Asian American Pacific Islander Month and giving a little extra love to our AAPI community. You just heard something from the Filipina rapper from the Bay Area. We got Ruby Ibarra with 7,000 Miles. We're getting into something soothing, something that can whisk you away, help you forget about the external things coming up. If those songs haven't done it yet, these guys will. You know them, you love them. They are Hermanos Gutierrez. This is off of their latest album, Sonido Cósmico. Here is Blood Milk Moon.

All right, the song you just heard was created by my brother and I. Hey, what's up? This is Esteban, one half of Hermanos Gutierrez. Thank you so much for listening to our music. We hope these sounds brought you a moment of peace and beauty. Now, don't go anywhere because there's still more music to be discovered right here on Bilingual Sounds Public Radio.

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1: I haven't done any one of the big things I plan to do for you.
0: He'll give you the formula and so forth.
1: I haven't done any one of the big things I plan to do for you.
0: He'll give you the formula and so forth.
1: I haven't done any one of the big things I plan to do for you.
0: He'll give you the formula and so forth.
1: I haven't done any one of the big things I plan to do for you.
0: He'll give you the formula.

the curator here on this show that I call Cafecito, because if you're anything like me, you can't start your day off without a little bit of coffee. I'm here Monday through Friday, 9 a.m. through 1 p.m. You just heard a little lovely track from the Peruvian singer-songwriter Clara Yokes, a song that has been a little stress reliever for me. That one is Bougainvillea. Coming up next, we got music from the Mexican artist Siharta, and he's going to be performing at the YouTube Theater August 6th, so make sure you catch that show. You can also find a very convenient ticket link listed on our concert calendar on our website, bilingualsounds.org. Let's get into a bit of an oldie but a goodie here, Siharta with Se Me Hace Falta, capítulo 2.

Sisters right now. They're going to be opening up for Al Green later this year over at the Hollywood Bowl, August 14th. Well, okay, let's get into it. I'm really excited for this one. It's the Womack Sisters.

Yeah.

No punk rock energy here for your Monday morning with Juanita Los Feos with El Agujero. And you heard it here on 88.5 HD3 Bilingual Sounds, public radio for Southern California. And we're also syndicated at Avanza 88.3 KUB in Salt Lake City, Utah. You know, it is Monday, which means we posted a new giveaway for you to take advantage of. Every single week, we have different giveaways for you to participate in. And this week, we have your chance at winning two tickets to see Alejandro Fernandez, the son of Vicente Fernandez, performing at the YouTube Theater September 12th. So head over to our Instagram and participate, because the contest is going to be ending on Sunday. Up next, we got something from the Argentinian band Los Enanitos Verdes, and I've been playing them a lot because the late, great Felipe Satiati recently passed away a couple weeks ago at the age of 64, and we're continuing to remember his legacy and the music that he left behind. He was one of the founders and lead guitarist of Los Enanitos Verdes. So let's get into this one. It's their most recognized song. It's from their 1994 album, Big Bang. And at this point, it was their seventh studio album. Here is Lamento Boliviano.

beautiful new track from the Argentinian singer-songwriter Sofia Campos. That one is titled Intacto. And Sofia Campos is currently working on a new album that she's set to release later this year in August. It's going to be her fourth studio album. Still no word on the name of the album yet or an exact release date, but you best believe I'll keep you in touch. You're here on Cafecito. I'm Byron, the curator. Thank you for being here. We're going to be jumping into the last and final hour of my show, so please don't go anywhere. There's still a whole lot of gems to discover here on Cafecito. Up next, another Asian American Pacific Islander Month highlight. This one comes from the Indian Punjabi American singer-songwriter Ravina. This is from her latest album, Where Do the Butterflies Go When It Rains? Here is Every Color.

All right, kicking off the afternoon is a local music spotlight. It's Twin C's with one of two Spanish language songs that they have now in their catalog. That one is titled Luna, and you heard it here on Bilingual Sounds 88.5 HD3, Public Radio for Southern California. I'm Byron, the curator, and thank you so much for joining me here in the last and final hour of my show. This is Cafecito. I'm here Monday through Friday, 9 a.m. through 1 p.m., but giving you an eclectic playlist that blends genres, generations, cultures, and languages. Coming up next, we're going to get into another AAPI Heritage Month highlight, and I am taking it a little bit further than just highlighting Asian American bands, but also Asian bands in general. Here's music from a Japanese duo. They're called Bailey Stocks, and here is I Don't Have a Pen, here on Cafecito.

Así es, mi gente. We got Gypsy Kings in the mix with Bamboleo. And it's a good time to remind you that Gypsy Kings are going to be performing 2 days here in Southern California in August. They're going to be at the Grove of Anaheim August 6th and then at the Greek Theater August 7th. And both shows are going to be featuring Nicolas Reyes. If you ever want a reminder or a recap or stay up to date with what shows are happening here in Southern California, head over to our concert calendar on our website, bilingualsounds.org. It down a little bit with this next song. It's a bit of a relaxer. It's a easygoing tune. It's a new one from Silvana Estrada teaming up with Pablo. Ooh, what a collaboration. Here's their new song, Antes de Ti.

Hello, darlings. This is Goldie Boutillier. I'm a Canadian singer-songwriter. Coming up is one of my songs. Sit back, relax, and I'll take you somewhere nice. This is Goldie Boutillier, and you're listening to Bilingual Sounds, where music has no

You're here on Bilingual Sounds, 88.5 HD3, Public Radio for Southern California, broadcasting live from the campus of California State University, Northridge, every single day. You got something from the Canadian singer-songwriter Gaudi Boutillier with The Actress. And you know, this station does broadcast in the, on the campus of California State University, Northridge, and it does get broadcasted at some of the locations on campus. And if there's a student out there right now listening in, enjoying the mix of music, and is wondering to themselves, how can I get involved? 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All right, check us out on Instagram at Bilingual Sounds. 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They just released a new album, Instrucciones para Ser Feliz. Here's their track, Natural.

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3: 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Hola, I'm Edgar on this Monday, and you're enjoying Cafecito right now with Byron Gonzalez. The music today is just really good, perfect for this kind of like a bit of a rainy start to the week. Later today, if you missed it, we will have a re-air of our latest La Mesa. This is our Spanglish roundtable, and you don't want to miss it. We'll talk about air quality here in Utah and what it means for our communities along the Wasatch Front, plus a really great local artist interview with Omni, de origen colombiano, and you'll get to hear his new song, Ice Cream Sandwiches. That's right here. Stay tuned on Avanza 88.3.

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Ooh, love that tune. It's from Little Dragon, a little band out of Sweden. You just heard their track, Slugs of Love, off of their album of the same name. And that one also an AAPI Heritage Month highlight because the vocalist, Yukimi, is of Japanese descent. You're here on Cafecito. I'm Byron, the curator. And let's move on to something new from Julieta Venegas. She's on the precipice of releasing her latest album called Norteña. She's also going to be releasing a new memoir of the same name. And she's going to be on one more thing. Yeah, she's got a lot of things going on. She's going to be at the Wiltern October 1st and October 2nd. Let's get into one of her latest tracks. Here is La Línea featuring Yaritza y su Esencia.

Ooh, love that track. It's so good. You can just get lost in those melodies forever. That one comes from the iconic, the legendary Argentinian band Soda Stereo with their track El Rito. And that was released on their last live album, simply titled El Último Concierto, that was released in 1997. However, this song comes off of their third studio album, Signos, back in 1986. And did y'all hear the news? Soda Stereo is going on tour in a way that we probably wouldn't have imagined. They're not going to replace the singer, Cerati. Of course, he has passed away since. And he's not going to be replaced by a singer or a hologram, but they are involving technology in this concert experience. If you're interested, Soda Stereo is going on their Echoes tour and stopping at the Kia Forum on Saturday, September 12th. We also have it listed on our concert calendar on our website. I'm Byron, the curator, and that about does it for me. Hope you had a lot of fun listening to all these selections. Hope you found your new favorite song, your new favorite tune, your new favorite artist. And I hope you'll stay with me tomorrow, 9 a.m. through 1 p.m. But stick around, because there's still always music to be heard and discovered here on Bilingual Sounds 88.5 HD3. Let's get into this last and fun one. It's Caroline Rose with Soul Number 5 here on Cafecito.

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Hola, ¿qué tal, mi gente? My name is Byron, the curator, and I'm the host of Cafecito, which is now proudly airing here on Avanza 88.3 KUUB, Salt Lake City, Utah. Get ready for a mix of Latin alternative from indie rock and pop to hip hop and more, as well as sprinkling in iconic American rock gems through the eras. This is all recorded at Southern California's Latin Alt HD3 Studios, and I hope you enjoy.

We got music from a Japanese Canadian singer-songwriter. Her name is Sire Gray, and you just heard "This Is Why I Don't Spring for Love." And it's an AAPI Heritage Month highlight, Asian American Pacific Islander Heritage Month, all month long here on in May. And we're celebrating here on Bilingual Sounds by giving a little extra love to our AAPI musicians, artists, and bands. I'm Byron, the curator. Thanks for being here on Cafecito today. I got an awesome playlist for you. Let's continue on with some more music. This one's a little bit of a lo-fi tune. It's from a Mexican-American sister duo. It's Rosaloon with Paradoja.

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Search our handle by name. We are Bilingual Sounds.

Cero Girán from Argentina with their song No Puedo Dejar. It can be found on their fifth and final studio album that was titled Cero 92, also released in that same year. You're here on Cafecito on 88.5 HD3 Bilingual Sounds. We're a public radio station here in Southern California, broadcasting live from the campus of California State University Northridge every single day. We're also syndicated at Avanza 88.3 KUB in Salt Lake City, Utah. However, if you are listening in from Salt Lake City, Utah right now, just for my Utonians, a little disclaimer that this show, to be syndicated, does have to be pre-recorded and aired at a later date. So if you're listening in Salt Lake City, please be mindful whenever I'm mentioning holidays or specific dates. Let's get into some new music from the Uruguayan singer-songwriter Jorge Drexler. Here is Te Llevo Tatuada.

Oh, we got some Salvadorian love right there. It's a band from El Salvador with Carrot. That's the name of the band, Carrot. They're just fun like that. You just heard their track, Quiero Cambiar, here on Cafecito. Me llamo Byron González y aquí estoy todos los días de 9 de la mañana hasta las 1 de las tardes. Y ya es lunes, ya es otra semana y a new week means a new ticket giveaway opportunity. And this week we have your chance at winning 2 tickets to see Alejandro Fernandez on September 12th over at the YouTube Theater. So head over to our Instagram at Bilingual Sounds. That's our handle at Bilingual Sounds because we have your chance at winning 2 tickets to that show. If you or a friend or a family member loves Alejandro Fernandez, we'll let them know about the giveaway. Up next, we got our local music spotlight, and he's actually one of our own here at Bilingual Sounds. He is our amazing studio sound engineer, and he also has a side project as a singer-songwriter. Here's music as Tristan Dolce with his song, Windward Lights.

on another AAPI Heritage Month highlight. Now, I know that AAPI means for Asian American Pacific Islander, but I like to stretch that a little bit and celebrate music from Asians and Pacific Islander folks from all over the world, because we love to expand our borders here at Bilingual Sounds. So you just heard something from a Korean Canadian singer-songwriter. Her name is Luna Lee, and that is Mini Set. We're going to be heading into the next hour of music, so please stay close. In this next set, I also have another AAPI Heritage Month highlight from an artist named Komorebi, who is a Canadian Indian singer-songwriter. But first, let's enjoy a new song from the Mexican artist, Robanat. Here is La Ciudad.

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All right, mi gente, we're here in the second hour of Cafecito. Thanks for sticking around. Still good tunes coming your way every day, every second, every hour, every minute. You just heard something from the Argentinian artist Conociendo Rusia with Películas de Acción. Now we're going to move on into another AAPI Heritage Month highlight. She's half Icelandic, but also half Chinese. Her name is Leve. You may know her. You may have heard of her. You may have heard some whisperings about her. This is her newest song. It's off of a deluxe edition of her latest album, retitled as The Final Hour. Once again, here's Leve with Mad Woman.

got new music from Mon Laferte, the Chilean Mexican singer-songwriter, with Las Flores Que Dejaste en la Mesa. It can be found on her latest album, Femme Fatale. You know, it is Monday, which means a new week has begun, and also a new giveaway has recently been posted. This week, we have your chance at winning two tickets to see Alejandro Fernandez. The son of Vicente Fernandez is going to be performing at the YouTube Theater on September 12th. And if you want to go, maybe your friend wants to go, or a family member, let them know about the giveaway and have them participate. Head over to our Instagram at Bilingual Sounds and get your name into the hat, and cross your fingers and hope and wish yourself good luck. Up next, we got something from the amazing Stevie Nicks. It's from her album Belladonna. It was released in 1981. Here is Edge of 17.

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We got Run River North, and that's their song Wake Up. This is a band that is based here in Los Angeles, and they are also of South Korean descent. South Korean artists right there. Once again, Run River North. You just heard something from their album, Monsters Calling Home, Volume 2. Another AAPI Heritage Month highlight for you here on Bilingual Sounds, where music is our second language and we bring you discoveries from all over the world every single day. And if you like what you're listening and you want to take us on the go, maybe when you're running errands, going to work, in between classes, download our Bilingual Sounds app in the App Store and Google Play, or you can also stream us on the iHeartRadio app. Let's get into something from Diego Lorenzini. Here is Estoy Loco y No Es Por Ti.

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3: Hola, you're listening to Cafecito here on this Monday on Avanza 88.3. I'm Edgar. Hemos tenido un poco de lluvia en el pronóstico, but warmer temperatures are ahead. The week will be partly cloudy for the most part, but by Friday, we could get to about 80 degrees. Whether you're listening from Rose Park, Glendale, Poplar Grove, Kearns, Taylorsville, Ogden, Provo, Sandy, wherever you are, gracias for bringing us along with you. 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Thank you for being a part of this journey with us. 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In the meantime, enjoy Cafecito here on Avanza.

0: All right, we got new music from a very, very cool collaboration between Mexican Institute of Sound and Meridian Brothers with El Campeón, Bienes Funerarios. Sorry, I got a little tongue-tied. And very excited to say that Mexican Institute of Sound and Meridian Brothers are going to be performing a co-headlining show over at the Regent Theater August 5th. You can find your tickets online at theregent.com. Let's get into something from Ginger Root. He's an artist out of Huntington Beach. He is of Chinese descent and also an AAPI Heritage Month highlight for ya. Here's his track, Holy Hell.
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yeah, always a good time when Cheo isn't involved. That's his new song, Groupie, off of his latest EP, Refresco Volumen 4. And I'm so excited and never going to stop saying it. Bilingual Sounds is presenting Cheo over at the Paramount Theater on September 26th. It's going to be a lot of fun. He's bringing his full band. Go grab your tickets before they're gone. You can find them at dice.fm. Let's get into some more AAPI Heritage Month highlight celebrations. Here is music from a Korean band, South Korean band called Bombing Tiger. And they enlisted the help of Aterashi Gakko. Here is Nari. Oh, sorry. I get a little tongue-tied with these words. They're not my native tongue. So Narani Narani here on Bilingual Sound.

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4: 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No.

right, mi gente, aquí vamos. We're here on today's 11 a.m. Hip Hop 3 Block every day at 11 a.m. 3 Hip Hop Tunes, and you have something from France, from the artist Swing. You just heard their song, L'Enfer, aquí on Cafecito. I'm Byron, the curator. Thank you for sticking around here for the third hour of the show. We got two more Hip Hop Tunes coming your way, also another AAPI Heritage Month highlight. But first, let's get into this one from the artist Julian Roy with his track, MKB, here on Bilingual Sound.

We got an AAPI Heritage Month highlight for you right there. You know, all month long in May, we're celebrating Asian American Pacific Islander Month and giving a little extra love to our AAPI community. You just heard something from the Filipina rapper from the Bay Area. We got Ruby Ibarra with 7,000 Miles. We're getting into something soothing, something that can whisk you away, help you forget about the external things coming up. If those songs haven't done it yet, these guys will. You know them, you love them. They are Hermanos Gutierrez. This is off of their latest album, Sonido Cosmico. Here is Blood Milk Moon.

All right, the song you just heard was created by my brother and I. Hey, what's up? This is Esteban, one half of Hermanos Gutiérrez. Thank you so much for listening to our music. We hope these sounds brought you a moment of peace and beauty. Now, don't go anywhere because there's still more music to be discovered right here on Bilingual Sounds Public Radio.

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1: I haven't done any one of the big things I plan to do for you.
0: He'll give you the formula and so forth.
1: I haven't done any one of the big things I plan to do for you.
0: He'll give you the formula and so forth.
1: I haven't done any one of the big things I plan to do for you.
0: He'll give you the formula and so forth.
1: I haven't done any one of the big things I plan to do for you.
0: He'll give you the formula and so forth.
1: I haven't done any

Byron, the curator here on this show that I call Cafecito, because if you're anything like me, you can't start your day off without a little bit of coffee. I'm here Monday through Friday, 9 a.m. through 1 p.m. You just heard a lovely track from the Peruvian singer-songwriter Clara Yokes, a song that has been a little stress reliever for me. That one is Bougainvillea. Coming up next, we got music from the Mexican artist Siharta, and he's going to be performing at the YouTube Theater August 6th, so make sure you catch that show. You can also find a very convenient ticket link listed on our concert calendar on our website, bilingualsounds.org. Let's get into a bit of an oldie but a goodie here, Siharta with Se Me Hace Falta, Capítulo 2.

We got our local music spotlight from the group La Lom, but if you have a little extra breath to spare, you can also call them Los Angeles League of Musicians. That is Lucia, and you heard it here on Bilingual Sounds, 88.5 HD3. 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We just want you to carry a good soundtrack to your everyday, every single minute, every single second. 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Let's get into some new music from the Womack Sisters right now. They're going to be opening up for Al Green later this year over at the Hollywood Bowl, August 14th. Well, okay, let's get into it. I'm really excited for this one. It's the Womack Sisters.

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No punk rock energy here for your Monday morning with Juanita Los Feos with El Agujero. And you heard it here on 88.5 HD3 Bilingual Sounds, public radio for Southern California. And we're also syndicated at Avanza 88.3 KUB in Salt Lake City, Utah. You know, it is Monday, which means we posted a new giveaway for you to take advantage of. Every single week, we have different giveaways for you to participate in. And this week, we have your chance at winning two tickets to see Alejandro Fernandez, the son of Vicente Fernandez, performing at the YouTube Theater September 12th. So head over to our Instagram and participate, because the contest is going to be ending on Sunday. Up next, we got something from the Argentinian band Los Enanitos Verdes, and I've been playing them a lot because the late, great Felipe Satriati recently passed away a couple weeks ago at the age of 64, and we're continuing to remember his legacy and the music that he left behind. He was one of the founders and lead guitarist of Los Enanitos Verdes. So let's get into this one. It's their most recognized song. It's from their 1994 album, Big Bang. And at this point, it was their seventh studio album. Here is Lamento Boliviano.

beautiful new track from the Argentinian singer-songwriter Sofia Campos. That one is titled Intacto. And Sofia Campos is currently working on a new album that she's set to release later this year in August. It's going to be her fourth studio album. Still no word on the name of the album yet or an exact release date, but you best believe I'll keep you in touch. You're here on Cafecito. I'm Byron, the curator. Thank you for being here. We're going to be jumping into the last and final hour of my show, so please don't go anywhere. There's still a whole lot of gems to discover here on Cafecito. Up next, another Asian American Pacific Islander Month highlight. This one comes from the Indian Punjabi American singer-songwriter Ravina. This is from her latest album, Where Do the Butterflies Go When It Rains? Here is Every Color.

All right, kicking off the afternoon is a local music spotlight. It's Twin Cs with one of two Spanish language songs that they have now in their catalog. That one is titled Luna, and you heard it here on Bilingual Sounds 88.5 HD3, Public Radio for Southern California. I'm Byron, the curator, and thank you so much for joining me here in the last and final hour of my show. This is Cafecito. I'm here Monday through Friday, 9 a.m. through 1 p.m., but giving you an eclectic playlist that blends genres, generations, cultures, and languages. Coming up next, we're going to get into another AAPI Heritage Month highlight, and I am taking it a little bit further than just highlighting Asian American bands, but also Asian bands in general. Here's music from a Japanese duo. They're called Bailey Stocks, and here is I Don't Have a Pen, here on Cafecito.

Así es, mi gente. We got Gypsy Kings in the mix with Bamboleo. And it's a good time to remind you that Gypsy Kings are going to be performing 2 days here in Southern California in August. They're going to be at the Grove of Anaheim August 6th and then at the Greek Theater August 7th. And both shows are going to be featuring Nicolas Reyes. If you ever want a reminder or a recap or stay up to date with what shows are happening here in Southern California, head over to our concert calendar on our website, bilingualsounds.org. Tone it down a little bit with this next song. It's a bit of a relaxer. It's a easygoing tune. It's a new one from Silvana Estrada teaming up with Pablo. Ooh, what a collaboration. Here's their new song, Antes de Ti.

Hello, darlings. This is Goldie Boutillier. I'm a Canadian singer-songwriter. Coming up is one of my songs. Sit back, relax, and I'll take you somewhere nice. This is Goldie Boutillier, and you're listening to Bilingual Sounds, where music has no borders.

You're here on Bilingual Sounds, 88.5 HD3, Public Radio for Southern California, broadcasting live from the campus of California State University, Northridge, every single day. You got something from the Canadian singer-songwriter Gaudi Boutillier with The Actress. And you know, this station does broadcast in the on the campus of California State University, Northridge, and it does get broadcasted at some of the locations on campus. And if there's a student out there right now listening in, enjoying the mix of music, and is wondering to themselves, how can I get involved? How can I, you know, take my shot at being on the air? Or how can I help the station, you know, with an internship or volunteer positions? Well, we're always looking for people. You can hit us up on our Instagram at Bilingual Sounds and let us know you're interested. Once again, just hit us up on our Instagram at Bilingual Sounds and let us know if you're interested in volunteering or becoming an intern. All right, check us out on Instagram at Bilingual Sounds. Let's get into some new music from the Colombian group Monsieur Periné. They just released a new album, Instrucciones para Ser Feliz. Here is their track, Natural.

El pronóstico, but warmer temperatures are ahead. The week will be partly cloudy for the most part, but by Friday, we could get to about 80 degrees. Whether you're listening from Rose Park, Glendale, Poplar Grove, Kearns, Taylorsville, Ogden, Provo, Sandy, wherever you are, gracias for bringing us along with you. 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Thank you for being a part of this journey with us. 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In the meantime, enjoy Cafecito here on Avanza. 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

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We are Bilingual Sounds.

Ooh, love that tune. It's from Little Dragon, a little band out of Sweden. You just heard their track, Slugs of Love, off of their album of the same name. And that one also an AAPI Heritage Month highlight because the vocalist, Yukimi, is of Japanese descent. You're here on Cafecito. I'm Byron, the curator. And let's move on to something new from Julieta Venegas. She's on the precipice of releasing her latest album called Norteña. She's also going to be releasing a new memoir of the same name, and she's going to be on one more thing. Yeah, she's got a lot of things going on. She's going to be at the Wiltern October 1st and October 2nd. Let's get into one of her latest tracks. Here is La Línea featuring Yaritza y su Esencia.

Ooh, love that track. It's so good. You can just get lost in those melodies forever. That one comes from the iconic, the legendary Argentinian band Soda Stereo with their track El Rito. And that was released on their last live album, simply titled El Último Concierto, that was released in 1997. However, this song comes off of their third studio album, Signos, back in 1986. And did y'all hear the news? Soda Stereo is going on tour in a way that we probably wouldn't have imagined. They're not going to replace the singer, Cerati. Of course, he has passed away since. And he's not going to be replaced by a singer or a hologram, but they are involving technology in this concert experience. If you're interested, Soda Stereo is going on their Echoes tour and stopping at the Kia Forum on Saturday, September 12th. We also have it listed on our concert calendar on our website. I'm Byron, the curator, and that about does it for me. Hope you had a lot of fun listening to all these selections. Hope you found your new favorite song, your new favorite tune, your new favorite artist. And I hope you'll stay with me tomorrow, 9 a.m. through 1 p.m. But stick around, because there's still always music to be heard and discovered here on Bilingual Sounds 88.5 HD3. Let's get into this last and fun one. It's Caroline Rose with Soul No. 5 here on Cafecito.

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0: This week in Utah, a massive proposed AI data center in northern Utah is raising major questions about energy, water, air quality, and the future of growth in our state. At the same time, the detention of a former University of Utah student by ICE is sparking concern across immigrant communities. According to reporting this week, the student was considered law-abiding and was reportedly detained after a traffic stop. And moments of pride, celebration, and cultura. From Shakira drawing more than 2.5 million people to a free concert in Rio de Janeiro, to Karol G making history at Coachella, Latino culture continues to shape the world stage. This is La Mesa, donde hablamos de todo. Nothing is off the table. Let's get into it. Welcome to La Mesa. I'm Edgar Zúñiga.
1: And I'm Karina Linares. And, well, before we get started, Edgar, how are you? What is new in your world?
0: Oh, my goodness. Well, you know, May is feeling cooler than April.
1: Mm-hmm.
0: We've had a little bit of rain, so I just kind of feel like the weather's been all over the place. With that said, I went to a really cool Cinco de Mayo event at Mill Creek Common, and I love the Latino events that they do there. They do such a great job, and it was just amazing. I saw, I think they're called Academia Mis Raíces,
1: mm-hmm.
0: and they're these kids, and they're amazing mariachi musicians and singers. They also had Lucha Libre,
1: wow,
0: which was cool
1: okay.
0: to see in person. In Salt Lake.
1: Yeah.
0: And just, you know, a lot of vendors, a lot of great community. It was just a lot of fun. How about you? What have you been up to?
1: Yeah, well, I mean, I love seeing the community show up like that. I also went to a fun Latino event. It was a Cinco de Mayo party. Shout out to Matt Castro for putting on these great Latino events.
0: Oh,
1: the
0: yes.
1: music.
0: He's all doing such
1: Latin.
0: A great job.
1: Yes, exactly. There was so much music to dance for. So I really had so much fun there. And I also went to Davis Pride this past weekend.
0: Oh, how was that?
1: It was packed. I tabled there years ago and there was about 30 vendors, and this year they had, I believe, like 150. So
0: wow.
1: definitely has grown exponentially, and it was such a big, big festival. So it was really fun to be there.
0: Very cool. Well, since we're kind of talking about stuff north of Salt Lake, well, I think we got to talk about this data center. People are talking about it. It's this proposed AI data center project in northern Utah.
1: Yeah, and this is a huge development out of Box Elder County that people say could really completely transform that region.
0: And depending on who you ask, it's either the future of the economy or a potential environmental disaster. I mean, people are at least... people that I know and what I've read, people are very concerned about the environmental impacts of this.
1: It's going to be 9 gigawatts of power, which is more than double the amount of the entire state of Utah. So really, this is a huge amount of energy that's going to be used. And 3-member Box Elder County Commissioners voted unanimously for the massive data center and refused to hear public comment. You know, folks don't want this in their city, around them. And I'm really concerned. I mean, I have friends and family that live in Logan, which is very close to where this data center is going to be. And we've already seen how these data centers have affected local communities. In the Virginia Data Center Alley, there was a cluster of roughly 40 data centers consuming power for 1 million homes. For context, the proposed Utah data center will be able to power 6.75 million homes, almost 7 times
0: wow.
1: the amount of this data center. And we saw that this really backed up the power system and sent them into a sudden plunge in demand, threatened to destabilize the entire grid. In Mexico, the Microsoft data center residents near the facility reported that power cuts became frequent, and they had water outages that lasted days and stretched into weeks, forcing some families to move out of the city. In Arizona, the utility hike rakes around data centers supported an 8% rate hike specifically to fund the new electricity center. So local folks are paying for this.
0: There has been more than 2,000 letters of concern that have been filed, according to Fox 13. And what we're talking about here is really a network of data centers
1: mm-hmm.
0: that would be spread over some 40,000 acres in Box Elder County. They would need to use water to cool the facilities, and that could have potentially negative impacts on the Great Salt Lake, which is already really concerning where we're at with the Great Salt Lake. Another issue is that this project has been approved in a way that people feel is rushed with limited release of public information. Governor Spencer Cox did speak to this, and he said that he is, quote, so tired of our country taking years to get stuff done. He said, we think that taking time makes things better or safer. It absolutely does not. He also said that this is a national security issue, and it's also a matter of making the state more competitive. These kind of data centers are being built elsewhere. He also said, quote, we can't just say no and shut the doors and go home and let China win this technology race, unquote. So this is not the last we're going to hear about this.
1: And I mean, we have to remember, 100% of Utah is in drought right now. This is really not something that Utah can sustain environmentally. So
0: I mean, possibly not. After thousands of public protests were filed over a water rights application connected to the project, developers pulled the application, though they say they plan to refile, and they say they continue. They plan to continue moving forward. There are definitely questions here, and like I said, this won't be the last that we hear about this
1: data center.
0: Well, another story that's really shaking a lot of people is affecting a student, a former University of Utah student, who was detained by ICE.
1: And especially because this wasn't somebody that people associate with danger or crime. This was somebody reportedly raised here. They've been here since they were 1 year old, and they were educated here with a future planned out for them.
0: Right. And KPCW in Park City reported that he was well-loved in the community. He grew up in Park City. They interviewed people who grew up with him and knew him. And this is somebody who, you know, is considered a backbone in his family. We're talking about Lisandro Pantaleon Pacheco. He's 22 years old, and he was detained after a traffic stop. His lawyer, Adam Craik, told ABC4 that he's got a fiance. He's marrying a U.S. citizen. He was pulled over for, quote, no reason. He said he hasn't seen an arrest warrant. And this story has been all over the news. Money has been raised for his defense, and a lot of people are concerned that somebody who is by all accounts law-abiding and is going to marry a U.S. citizen was detained, and for what?
1: Absolutely. And, you know, immigration policy isn't abstract. These are classmates and coworkers and neighbors. But I think more than anything, we have to remember that every single person who is detained deserves humanity, right? And deserves empathy. In Park City, federal immigration agents can use flock cameras to track you in Kimball Junction, Pinebrook, on Rasmussen Road, in Old Town, and on state routes 248 and 224. ICE has a $5 million contract for license plate reader data, and Park City and Summit County use those same networks. We know that these license plate readers across Park City and Summit County feed a national network of local agencies, and they say this is essential to their work. And authorities confirmed that while they don't monitor who is outside of the department and accesses that data, that U.S. Customs, Borders, and Protection is among the agencies that are authorized to use it.
0: And it's a reminder, Tom Homan, the White House border czar, just said a few days ago that they're going to, quote, flood the zone, and that mass deportations are coming. He's making clear that we will see more of what we've been seeing and in larger numbers. So something we will be keeping an eye on. Well, beyond Utah, there's also a lot happening in Latin America, and that impacts the Latino world as well.
1: Yeah, the World Cup conversation is officially starting. Mexico, the U.S., and Canada are hosting together.
0: Right, the tickets can cost thousands of dollars. I mean, that's true for all World Cups. But to get to MetLife Stadium in the New York City area, New Jersey Transit, they just announced, actually, that tickets were going to be closer to $200, and that'll cost $105. So it'll cost less. That's still really expensive for a train ride.
1: Right,
0: so
1: yeah.
0: People are really going to have to budget that. And I'm just wondering, like, we won't have World Cup games here in Salt Lake, but how many Latino families can go, let's say, in the New York City area? So something to keep an eye on. Of course, for Latino families, the World Cup can be really exciting.
1: Yes,
0: I actually remember 1994.
1: Okay.
0: The World Cup, it was the last time the World Cup was in the U.S. Mm-hmm. And all I remember about it was that we had the logo, the mascot was this cute dog kind of puppy thing, and we had it on our car. And then I remember the 98 World Cup. That was a really big deal. And that's the first one that I really, really remember. But It'll be cool to see the World Cup here in the U.S., although, you know, there's a lot of geopolitics in play with this being not just the U.S., but Canada and Mexico. Well, keeping things on a lighter note, can we talk about Shakira?
1: Yes, 2.5 million people at a free concert in Rio de Janeiro, Brazil. Oh my goodness. Can you imagine?
0: I just wish I had been there. I mean, I'm Colombian, so of course I love Shakira, and I speak Portuguese, so I have a soft spot for Brazil. So the thought of like being there on Copacabana Beach with like 2 million of my best friends, I saw Shakira last year in concert,
1: at
0: Copacabana.
1: Wow.
0: So it's amazing. I mean, it's like a temporary city, 2.5 million people on the beach.
1: Absolutely. I can't even begin to like imagine how many people that is. But I think this is really just another reminder of how globally dominant Latino culture is right now. You know, we're seeing it worldwide.
0: And you know what I love that she did was that she also paid homage to the great artists of Brazil.
1: Mm-hmm.
0: So she had Ivete Sangalo, who's one of the great Brazilian divas in pop music. She had Caetano Veloso, who is like, you know, just a legend, a living legend. So that's really cool. And then also, let's not forget, Karol G just headlined Coachella not too long ago.
1: Exactly.
0: So Latinas and Latinos really kind of dominating.
1: Right.
0: In
1: and
0: the
1: I mean,
0: music
1: it
0: chart.
1: Is mainstream culture, right? So it's not even, you know, Latino music. I think it's mainstream now. Everybody is
0: absolutely
1: listening to this.
0: And what a powerful contrast. You know, on one hand, we have immigrant communities here in the U.S. dealing with fear and uncertainty politically, but at the other hand, Latino culture is shaping global music and the global culture. I mean, we could go on forever. About the Met Gala, but
1: yep.
0: At the Met Gala, you know, some of the most, the artists that got the most attention were the Latino artists who showed up there.
1: Absolutely.
0: Including Bad Bunny. Did you see him?
1: I did see. Oh my goodness. He was
0: Viejito.
1: So old. Yes.
0: I know. He aged
1: overnight. Oh my goodness.
0: Well, when we come back, we'll be speaking about the future of Utah. We'll be joined by guests from the Sierra Club and Heal Utah to talk about air quality in our state.
1: And why environmental issues disproportionately affect Latino and diverse communities.
0: Stay with us. 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

0: Welcome back to La Mesa. I'm Edgar Zúñiga here with Karina Linares. Today we're addressing a topic that's often on our minds here in Utah, especially in the winter, and that's air quality. If you've lived along the Wasatch Front for even a short time, you've probably heard the phrase dirty air day. You've seen the haze settle into the valley, and maybe you've wondered, what exactly are we breathing? Utah's geography plays a role shaped by the Great Salt Lake, makes us uniquely vulnerable to winter inversion. So today we're digging deeper.
1: Joining us are two advocates who have spent years working on clean air policy and community health here in Utah. Luis Miranda from the Sierra Club works on transitioning from cold to clean energy and utility planning for our electrical grid and haze pollution in our national parks. And Jake Erickson is the communication manager at Heal Utah, an organization focused on strengthening air quality standards and building healthier, more equitable communities focused on climate change and toxic exposure. Luis, Jake, thank you so much for being here with us today at La Mesa.
2: Thank you for having us.
3: Gracias por invitarnos.
1: All right, so air quality is something we hear about all the time here in Utah, but when we're talking about dirty air days, what does that actually mean and what are we really measuring here? Jake, I would love to start with you.
3: La calidad de aire en Utah está dividida en cuatro temporadas, ¿no? Las inversiones invernales, el polvo de primavera, el ozono de verano, y el humo de incendios salvajes en el otoño. Y el reto de calidad de aire en Utah es la exposición acumulada anual y porque tiene muchos efectos en la salud.
0: It's a very serious matter, as we're hearing. The particulate matter can enter the bloodstream and it can really affect folks, particularly the vulnerable, like young children. It can even affect your blood pressure and cause strokes. So this is a very serious matter and something that, unfortunately, we are exposed to here in Utah. We often hear about inversions, especially this winter. It was a constant topic in conversations. Can you guys explain what inversion is and why it makes the air quality worse? ¿Por qué la inversión es tan mala?
2: So inversions have to do with both the geography, but also it's a meteorological situation. Essentially, because during winter, everything is colder, heavier pollutants that are in the air will, you know, float lower because they're less animated. And because of our geography here, we're in a valley that doesn't have too many openings, and a lot of the wind that goes through here is eastwardly, so going towards the Wasatch Mountains. And so in the winter we have that problem, right, where a lot of the pollutants sink and stay there, and often we don't see it go away until there's some kind of rain or snow.
3: Se forma literalmente una capa gris atrapada.
0: Mm-hmm. Y lo podemos ver. We can see that nasty gray layer so many times during the winter, and it is part of that geography. Now, are dirty air days becoming more frequent or more severe in Utah, or is it just our imagination?
3: Sí, porque hemos encontrado un gran problema con la sequía del Gran Lago Salado, ¿no? Y hoy en día hay 800 millas cuadradas expuestas de lecho en el lago.
0: Wow, so the lake bed really is toxic, and that lake bed is becoming more and more exposed and exposing us to all those toxic materials.
3: Sure.
0: And we're talking about arsenic and lead. That does not sound good.
3: No, and it's important to remember we do live in a basin, so all the water that falls in the basin we live in will eventually arrive at some point or another to the lake and bring with it the materials that we all either use in our day-to-day life on our lawns, on our pastures, or that exist naturally in the ground soil, right? So Utah has minerals in its soil, arsenic, lead, copper. And in fact, this is how terminal lakes like the Great Salt Lake become salty, because there's also salt in the ground.
0: Now, how does this impact wildfires, and what does that mean for Salt Lake, for Salt Lake City?
2: Sure. The connection might not be very simple or clear, but essentially what happens is that with the drying of the lake, that means that we have less lake effect snow happening, and our snowpacks are smaller and smaller. With smaller snowpacks, it means that water isn't going into the streams and hydrating essentially our forests to make sure that they are more fire resistant. And so when the summer season comes through, our vegetation is essentially really dry and is susceptible to one of those very windy moments or where there's like a thunderstorm. It's easy to start a fire. And in the case of places like Oregon that is to the west of us, do you remember that those two summers where we were just having like incessant just fire coming from Oregon?
1: Yes.
2: Those were not only drier summers and really hot summers in that area, but they were also related to transmission lines that were overheated. And so those wildfires, of course, impact our air. And we start just hoping that there'll be some rain again. Some people may be praying, but the fact is that we need to not only pray, we actually need to be thinking about what are the practical solutions we can engage in as well.
1: I want to switch gears a little bit and talk about the north and west side of Salt Lake City. So we know that these neighborhoods are disproportionately affected when it comes to poor air quality. Can you tell me a little bit more about why these neighborhoods in specific are more affected to begin with?
3: Well, they live closer to the dust hotspots, right? So with particulate matter weighing at different amounts, folks who live closer to the lake are going to be breathing more of that particulate matter. And this affects pregnant individuals, children, aging adults, and of course, West Side communities who consist predominantly of people of color. So those communities who are probably least disposed of adapting to the poor air quality are the ones who are dealing with its worst effects.
1: Wow. And so we talked a little bit about how the drying of the Great Salt Lake plays a part into that. What role do vehicle traffic and communities near highways like I-15 and I-80 have in that? Are they more affected? What does that mean for those communities?
2: I think that that's actually a really, really good question right there. We talk about the Great Salt Lake, and that's definitely a very worrying moment. But the number one source of pollution, I think, in the Salt Lake Valley continues to be from vehicle emissions. And so in the case of, if you live in Rose Park, Glendale, Poplar Grove, you know, that area of the west side of Salt Lake City, what do you have? You have, on the west side, you have an airport that is burning jet fuel in order to go ahead and transport people in and out. To the east, you have I-15. And you also have that legacy highway corridor over to towards Davis County. On the south, you have I-80. You have also SR-210. And in the middle of it, you have the Gatsby gas power plant from Rocky Mountain Power. And so this means that you have an area where there's a lot of emissions that are happening. And it happens to be also an area that is predominantly brown, black, immigrant, or working class. And it's not by accident, it's by design. There's a reason why these places are industrial zones, why the cost of living is lower, why the mayor of Salt Lake has talked about the absence of green spaces on the west side.
0: From what we're hearing, you guys view this as an environmental justice issue. Is that right?
2: That's right.
0: Now, lower income and communities of color, like you've been saying, are disproportionately affected. How is that exposure different? I mean, you're painting a geographic picture that the east side looks completely different.
3: Yes, there are urban heat islands, obviously, that come from the sheer amount of concrete and black space on the ground on the west side of Salt Lake City. I mean, if you were to go hiking along the Wasatch Front, you can literally see the dividing line of the highway separating areas with a great deal of tree cover and those without. And just to be clear, the escape from urban heat islands is but one desirable trait, right? I'd also like to think that people enjoy living in neighborhoods with trees. And so the idea that type of quantity of tree cover is something that's only on the east side of the city, or it, to me, is something that in and of itself is an injustice, right? People deserve to live in spots where they can escape from tree cover. And individuals who are homeless obviously are going to experience some of the worst effects of the urban heat island effect. So we have to keep that in mind.
2: And I would say, like, I have one of my mentors has this really good article on how racism is killing the planet. And so that connection with racial justice feels important to name, particularly for listeners of Avanza, because he says you can't have climate change without sacrifice zones, areas where we are okay with overpolluting. And so we have this disproportionate impacts on the west side because of environmental racism in many ways. And so it's important that as we deal with this, we realize as well it's an issue of justice.
3: Si no es mucho abuso, pero voy a añadir un poquito más. 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
0: Y estos niños pueden tener asma, por ejemplo, eso es algo que, que pasa muchísimo. Well, we've been speaking with Luis Miranda from the Sierra Club and Jake Erickson from Mejil, Utah, about air quality and, unfortunately, the impacts, the greater impacts that oftentimes are experienced by people of color, immigrant and working class communities. We'll be right back and we'll continue to be talking about these impacts. 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

0: And we're back. You're listening to La Mesa here on Avanza 88.3. I'm Edgar Zúñiga with Karina Linares. Today we're joined by Luis Miranda with Sierra Club and Jake Erickson with Heal Utah, talking about air quality and how it impacts our communities here in Utah.
1: Yes, and throughout this conversation, you know, I cannot help but think, oh my goodness, how is this affecting me? You know, I've lived in Utah the majority of my life. And so let's switch gears a little bit and talk about how this is affecting our health and what's happening to our bodies on dirty air days. So let's start maybe with some short-term effects. What might people notice immediately? You know, they go outside for an entire day or something like that. What will they experience?
2: Lo que me preocupa es la exacerbación de asma, especialmente mm-hmm. para niños, pero también esos efectos pueden ocurrir sobre a lo largo plazo, ¿no? 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
2: 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Como por ejemplo el agravamiento de asma, enfermedades cardiovasculares y de hecho muerte prematura.
1: Wow.
0: And we often talk about the impacts on the most vulnerable, you know, children, seniors, folks with pre-existing conditions or who are pregnant. That's really important. What about also like outdoor workers, people who are outdoors most of the day?
2: There's a group of individuals we've worked with on the west side called jornaleros. They'll mm-hmm. often be the individuals who you see working in the course. They're going to be the ones who have to deal with every cycle of air quality throughout the year, right? Summer ozone and the fall wildfire smoke that Luis here, I'm sure, can speak more to. And then, of course, the inversions in the winter and the dust storms in the spring. And collectively, that can have a profound impact on those who work outside.
0: Now, when it comes to children, we mentioned asthma. Are there rising asthma rates among children who are exposed to this kind of air? And also, you mentioned earlier in the program the impacts on physical health, but what about on mental health or cognitive development? Is there a connection there?
2: Yeah, someone who grew up in northern Wisconsin and enjoyed playing outside, right? It's been a bit of an experience seeing children having to deal with limitations on their ability to play outside, right? That's something that children should be able to do. And obviously it has a huge impact on their own personal development, not even including the health impacts that are proven to have developmental impacts on children. Keep in mind, too, that you know, this isn't spread out equally, right? And the fact that certain communities have fewer days to play outside than others is a clear environmental justice issue.
3: Yeah, it's interesting because I have at the Sierra Club, we are like a member volunteer-based organization, and I have one of our volunteer leaders who was speaking to the Public Service Commission about you know, coal power plants and what should happen in the future. And she was mentioning being a school teacher. And for her, it was really strange when there were those bad air days and you have to stay inside. And that, in fact, it would happen a lot more often than we thought about. In the winter, when there's already less sunlight. And I can imagine as well, in the summer, I remember another volunteer who had a child who would go play soccer. And they're like, with all that smog, I don't want my kid to be breathing all of that. So do you go indoor? If you go indoor, is it expensive? If it's expensive, do you really have the resources to be spending that much money? So,
2: at a neighborhood house, I remember we had around 400 clients throughout the year, right? About 350 of whom were children. And this wasn't a study that we'd conducted, obviously, but generally what we'd found in the classrooms is that one in every eight children under the age of three were showing early signs of asthma.
0: Wow.
2: So it's a very real problem that demands urgency and legislative action.
1: So on red and dirty air days, what can we do to even begin to protect ourselves?
2: We can check our air quality indices in their various applications. Purple Air at Heal Utah. Mm-hmm. On our website, we publish air quality numbers. In my opinion, the best long-term solution is to lobby your policymakers and inform them about your personal experiences with air quality and its impact on your community and the communities around you. Wearing a mask, especially an N95 mask. There's also more affordable ways. If you can't afford a HEPA filter, for instance, you can make your own filter, like do it yourself. And there are videos that can help explain it. Get a fan, and it's a simple box made on four sides with your filter. It's not ideal that people should have to purchase a protection for themselves from the air quality. We should have

0: to our neighbors in Colorado or to our national parks. And so we want to act, make decisions to protect our family locally, but we also want to think about what does it look like to have a future of clean energy, renewable energy that can reduce smoke? What does it look like to electrify our grid? We have at the Sierra Club, we have a group of high schoolers that's been working for years on moving the school districts into becoming 100% clean energy reliant by building solar panels, batteries, and also electrifying their school bus fleet. And so, yeah. That we definitely encourage people to think about as well the solutions that there may be at their community level as well.
1: Wow.
2: Now, along the same vein, how does coal power impact us beyond public health and visibility?
0: Yes. Well, coal power, it impacts us, as I mentioned, with it being one of the dirtiest sources of pollution that we have, of different kinds of particulate matter. It impacts visibility. But also, beyond that, there's also a very real impact on our electricity rates as well. Coal power these days is one of the most expensive forms of electricity. Why are we not looking for solutions to clean our air and also save more money on electricity?
2: Wow. Could you, for the benefit of our Spanish-speaking listeners, could you kind of summarize that point in Spanish about the fact that really it's the coal plays such a big role in this?
0: Como estamos hablando, tenemos que tomar medidas personales en términos de proteger a nuestra familia, máscaras, tal vez el tipo de vehículo que queremos comprar, si queremos tener un vehículo eléctrico. 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
2: So from what you're telling us, it seems that to improve our air quality, individual behavior is just a small part of it. Like, we all have to do our part, but this really seems to require systemic change. So what can we do to, I guess, become more aware and to speak up about this issue?
0: I would say that we have great people here, like from Heal Utah, who does a lot of incredible work over in Capitol Hill. We have opportunities for people to learn about different renewable energy programs. I think one program that people might be really excited about is the Utah Renewable Communities Program, coming soon to a lot of communities around Utah, that will provide people the opportunity to actually choose on their bill to source their energy from 100% renewable energy. But look for organizations that are doing some of this work and see what they can do. I will say that we had, to this very same program that I was mentioning, Utah Renewable Communities Program, we had a bill that was introduced last week on Wednesday that would essentially kill that program that we've been working for a decade. Within 24 hours, we were able to have over 500 people contact target senators. And by the end of that session, the representative introduced a substitute that supported that bill, that supported the program after all. And they said, hopefully this will stop all the emails, texts, and phone calls. And so we need you to be engaged. We need you to look for organizations like Kiel, like Sierra Club, and other folks in the community that are trying to do this work.
3: El activismo popular funciona.
0: Sí, pueblo.
1: Bueno, and I want to shift a little bit. What is one myth about Utah air quality that you would want to clear up if you could choose any myth out there?
3: For me, the idea that it's clean air if you don't see anything, mm-hmm. right? So in the summertime, and this includes our national parks, right? We see ozone, And it's described as a

0: sunburn on the lungs. And comes from a mixture of volatile organic compounds, nitrogen oxide that's emitted from cars, along with the heat and light of the sun to create this burn. So it's very important to stay up to date on air quality indices throughout the state, not just in populated areas, because it's a bit of a misnomer to think that if you're out in a rural community, or if you're in one of our spectacular national parks, that you're protected from poor air quality. That's not necessarily true.
1: Yeah, I think when people drive through I-15 and they see the refineries, which again, another thing adjacent to the west side of Salt Lake City, right? We see those smokestacks. We might not see smokestacks coming from other sources, but that doesn't mean that there aren't pollutants going out there. And the fact is that in the summer, that sun is transforming that ozone. And so we don't realize that. So I would share that. I feel like that's the number one myth that I wish people would change their thinking.
2: Yeah. I mean, I've learned so much, especially just the importance of, you know, policy change in what's affecting us here in Utah. Jake, Luis, thank you so much for being here for this conversation. It's clear that clean air is on top of, you know, being just an environmental issue. It's also a public health issue. It's a racial justice issue. It's an economic issue, an environmental justice issue. And so it's really complex. And of course, our geography plays a role. Our transportation plays a role. Like you were saying, Luis, industry and policy as well. Thank you both so much for being here.
3: Yes, thank you very much. Muchísimas gracias. Protecting our air, as we've been hearing, requires personal responsibility, yes, but also really requires systemic change. For those listening, remember you can check daily air quality conditions through the Utah Division of Air Quality website or local air quality apps. On bad air days, protect yourself. And as was just mentioned, uno de los mitos es que porque se ve el aire limpio, no quiere decir que está limpio. Así que por favor revisen antes de salir, especialmente si van a tener a sus niños jugando afuera. This conversation doesn't end here. Air quality affects all of us. Thank you very much for joining us today. 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I'm Edgar Zúñiga.
2: And I'm Karina Linares. When we come back, I'll be joined by Avanza's El Cowley to talk with local singer-songwriter Omni, who has a style all of his own, and his songwriting and music videos are absolutely incredible. So stay with us.
3: 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Hola, I'm Edgar Zúñiga, Program Director here at Avanza. 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

0: Welcome back to La Mesa here on Avanza 88.3. I'm Karina Linares here with our production coordinator, Elle Cowley, who is usually in the production booth, so we don't get to hear their voice, but we have a special treat today, Elle. Welcome.
1: Hi, happy to be here. It's a little weird being on mic instead of in the booth, but...
0: We're excited.
1: Yes, yeah.
0: And today we are here with an incredible local artist.
2: Yep.
1: Bringing Latin flow to his hometown of Salt Lake City, his music covers his experiences as a young Latino man, tackling machismo and heartbreak. Omni, welcome to La Mesa.
2: Yo, sick introduction. Thank you.
0: Thanks for being here. Glad to be here.
2: I'm actually excited. Nobody's interviewed me before, so this is like my first real interview.
0: So we are in for a treat then. I can't believe that, Oscar.
2: This is crazy.
0: Omni, you are an amazing artist.
2: The first exclusive.
0: Yes. Oh my goodness. Well, we're so happy to have you today. And let's just jump right in. I want you to describe some of your earliest memories you had being interested in music, maybe listening at home. What were your earliest experiences? Talk to me about it.
2: I first started off as like a dancer.
0: Okay.
2: Like,
0: wow.
2: Step Up.
0: Uh-huh.
2: Can I swear? No, right?
1: Preferably
2: I can't cuss?
1: Depends.
2: Can you guys bleep it out?
0: Like, just speak
2: Great.
0: Freely.
2: Let's do it.
0: Yeah, just speak freely. Like, speak naturally.
2: Perfect.
0: Okay. Sweet.
2: So, when I was a kid, Step Up was my... That was my... So, I was like... I love Step Up. I love Michael Jackson's, mm-hmm. like, Thriller. Like, when... Actually, I wasn't alive when the music video came out, but I was watching the music video for Thriller, mm-hmm. and I remember like memorizing the choreography.
1: Yeah,
2: and I remember being so mad when like it cut to like in the middle of the choreography, it would cut to something else,
0: mm-hmm.
2: and you couldn't see that. So I was like, I had to make it up or whatever. Anyway, dancing was my thing, and then I got into drawing. Like Kanye West and like Eminem and like Lil Wayne were like really big in like the 2000s, early 2000s.
0: Definitely.
2: So like I listened
0: yeah.
2: to them a lot.
0: Mm-hmm.
2: And then that's just kind of how I got into like, I was a fan of rap music before I became, you know, a writer.
0: Mm-hmm. Yeah.
2: But then I figured I would just start writing just because like I just wanted to try it. And I wasn't good at first or whatever, but like, I remember there was a moment where I wrote something and I was like, whoa. Mm-hmm. I was like, this
0: yeah.
2: is crazy. This was crazy. And then I was like, I could do this. Like, I could flow. Like, I know how to flow.
0: Mm-hmm.
2: So then that's when it kind of started.
0: That's incredible. So tell me about that moment where you started believing in yourself, where you're like, okay, I can do this.
2: Well, the bar, I actually remember what the bar is.
0: Uh-huh.
2: It was like, it's not great. All right. I know it's not great. I wrote it when I was like 14. All right. It goes like, I'm just a wild child, a wild monster. It's Mr. Oscar with twisted plots around with smoking because I lost her. And I was like, yo!
0: So you're like, okay, I got some
2: flow. No, for real. No, it was crazy.
0: That's awesome. And so you were talking a little bit about those early 2000 influences and artists. What other musicians or even visual artists inspired your work that you're putting out right now?
2: I love what Mick Jenkins is doing. I don't know if you guys know who that is.
0: Mm-hmm.
2: I love what Cimino is doing. Freddie Gibbs. Those are like my main, if we're talking about like rappers that I like listen to.
0: Mm-hmm.
2: Yeah, those are them. And I feel like you can kind of hear that in my work.
0: Yeah.
2: But I still go back and listen to all like the old... Like, on the way here, I was listening to Big L.
0: Mm-hmm.
2: It just hit me. Like, I was just like, I want to hear that 98 freestyle again. Because I was thinking about, like, recording in the studio or whatever. And then the thought came to me because he recorded it in an interview or whatever. Anyway. Yeah.
0: That's great.
1: We did our research and we went through your YouTube. And you have some amazing music videos on there, by the way.
2: Thank you.
1: Would you say that... the filming part comes before, because you said you drew before you became a musician.
2: Mm-hmm.
1: Is the visual aspect, does that come to you first or does the music come first or is it a bit of both?
2: Well, the music does come first. But if we're talking like videos, usually I don't know if everybody thinks like this or whatever, but I'll listen to a song.
0: Mm-hmm.
2: And then I'll start like imagining what it looks like on a screen. Mm. You know what I mean? Like, what would go on here, whatever? Is it in, like, slow motion? Or is, like, are we in a car? Like, what's the vibe? You know what I mean?
0: Yeah.
2: So I kind of go based off of that. And sometimes it is very specific of, like, because in some songs, like, for instance, for Kinfolk, like, I was telling my homie, there's a sequence where, like, shout out to Neil, by the way. He's the one that he's in the video where he, like, pulls the gun at the camera.
0: Mm-hmm.
2: I was telling him I had this vision for it where, like, because there's a part in that song where, like, I'm having a dream. And I wanted to play the dream out visually. And that already was, like, kind of set in stone when I wrote the song. But the visually, I already saw the vision for it. And then we executed it. And it was funny because he was like, yo, the way you explained it to me, it was, like, perfect because, like, it came out just the way you explained it to me. And I was like, yeah, but...
0: Yeah, that's amazing. And I feel like storytelling is such a huge part of your music videos and your artistry. Mm-hmm. And I think it's just so cool to kind of hear a little bit of the behind the scenes of what's going on in your brain mm-hmm. when you even come up with a concept. And yeah, I feel like we, like Elle said, we definitely did our research and your music videos are incredible. I mean, from the cinematography to the way that it follows your lyrics as well.
2: Thank you. It's so cool.
0: Talk to me a little bit about where you have this kind of inspiration from the cinematic perspective.
2: So, I mean, I went to school here at the U for, like, film and media arts.
0: Mm-hmm.
2: Just because I knew I wanted to do something, like, creative, like, I wanted to create something. I was already making music at the time, but, like, there's no, like, rapper degree or anything like that, so I couldn't do that. but I do love, like, movies, and I love just, like, visuals, and I was like, let me get into that because that's something creative, that's something I want
0: to
2: do.
0: Just talk to me about, like, how your artistry comes about with your storytelling and how it's connected to your cinematography and kind of that film background you were
2: right. So God works in mysterious ways. So I was, like, going to school for film or whatever, graduated, and then I realized that, like, it goes hand in hand with my music, you know what I'm saying? Mm-hmm. Especially me as someone who, like, does pretty much everything besides, like, the production of my music. Mm-hmm. I do the editing, I do the shooting, I write the songs, you know what I'm saying? Like, mm-hmm. sometimes I even produce the beat, but it just was, like, going to school for film allowed me to get familiar with that side of the music making process, the music videos, you mm-hmm. know what I mean?
0: That's awesome.
2: But honestly, besides that though, I'm trying to do, like, short films and stuff. Like, music is not the only thing.
0: Wow. Okay, so talk to me about that. Like, your goals, kind of where you see this going in the future then.
2: So right now it's like, I need to get an album off.
0: Mm-hmm.
2: I need to get an album off. I need to get this, because I have a lot of songs that have, like, that are just in the vault. You know what I mean?
0: Mm-hmm.
2: So, like, I'm gonna drop an album. I'm gonna call it Mestizo. It's gonna have, like, 15 songs on there maybe, and then we'll see what happens after that. I might make another album. I don't know. I just know that that's my purpose right now in this moment.
0: Yeah, no, that's incredible. And so that will be your first album ever?
2: Mm-hmm.
0: Wow, okay. Well, you'll have to let us know once you have that ready. We'll do a listening party here at Avanza.
2: For sure, that'd be fine.
1: Let's talk a bit about your song, Ice Cream Sandwiches. Can you tell us a little bit about the inspiration behind the song, what the writing process was like?
2: So, okay, let's see. So I kind of fell in love with this girl, right?
0: As one does.
2: As one does. And then we had to stop seeing each other for reasons I'm not going to get into right now. But basically, we stopped talking, and I was just sad. I was just sad for, like, a minute, and I was just telling my friend Danny, shout out Danny, like, where I'm at. Like, I was just, like, you know, down.
0: Mm-hmm.
2: And he was like, bro, honestly, like, take those feelings that you have, like, how you feel about her, take all of that and, like, put it in a, like, channel it creatively. And I was like, duh. I was like, yeah, bro,
0: right.
2: Of course, you're right, bro. So I went home, and I was like, What am I feeling? And I searched up, like, King Cruel type beats.
0: Mm-hmm.
2: You know what I mean? And I
0: yeah.
2: found this one produced by this guy named Seco. And I wrote to that. and then I bought the beat. Well, I bought the like a license for it or whatever, and then I recorded it, and that's how that came about. But yeah, that song is very personal. Very wow. real.
0: Yeah. I mean, it takes so much vulnerability, right? To put your true emotions and all these feelings into a song that is public, right?
2: You come back to me, I won't need anything. Yes.
0: Yes. Wow. Okay. Well, we don't have to just talk about the music. Let's listen. Escuchemos aquí. Here is Ice Cream Sandwiches by Omni right here on Avanza 88.3.

0: God never makes mistakes, and he gave me a voice so I could tell you that I love you.
1: Wow, that really gave me like some lo-fi, like 2018, 2019, like SoundCloud, like nostalgia. Mm-hmm. I really liked it.
2: It's incredible, yeah. Oscar. And the fact that this is music coming out of Salt Lake City is great. I mean, I'm just waiting for you to get discovered. It's going to happen.
3: Oh, for sure. No, that song is very, it's very raw.
2: Mm-hmm.
3: I did it in one take.
2: Wow.
3: Yeah. Well, that one of the takes.
2: Mm-hmm.
3: So I was like, wow, it's perfect. Like,
2: that's awesome. No, yeah, that's incredible. I mean, thank you for sharing that artistry with us and kind of a little bit of the vulnerability behind that song.
3: For sure.
1: Yeah. Now, we've heard a little bit about your plans for an album, but where can our listeners connect with you, and what else can we expect from you down the line?
3: You guys connect with me on Instagram or any socials, really, but mainly Instagram at OmniSaidit, OmniSaidit. My music's on all platforms. What can you expect? I am going to drop like a small EP that is kind of like a cousin. It has like three songs that are very similar to Ice Cream Sandwiches, just like in that realm of like love and stuff like that. I have them written. I just need like their own beats because I wrote them on like instrumentals and stuff.
2: Mm-hmm.
3: So I'm going to drop that. In between that, though, I'm going to be working with a homie from New York. He used to live here. He's actually the first homie that I performed with.
2: Okay.
3: There's like a video of me performing at my school with him. His name's Danny.
2: Mm-hmm.
3: I think his artist name is Cozy, though.
2: Okay.
3: I think he's going to go by Cozy.
2: We'll have to check him out, too.
3: Yeah, so we'll drop some stuff.
2: Well, we're excited. We'll definitely keep posted. Omni, thank you so much for being here today. Thank you for sharing your music with us and with our listeners as well.
3: For sure. Thank you for having me.
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